0: tonight. Ray Patrick Jeter, the shortstop. Adam Hall's at second base. Robbie Enriquez moves over to first base. Kevin Garcia behind the mound, or behind the plate, I should say, for Winnipeg. Throw down to second base. Umpires for you this evening. Mayhew Edwards will work the plate. The crew chief is Jeff Head. He'll be at first base. And at third base is Alex Perry. And we're getting set for the opening pitch here tonight. Game number two, Juan Fernandez steps in. Fernandez, a nice night, 3-for-5 on Wednesday. Jimmy hitting .321 on the season, 6 home runs, 51 RBIs. First pitch coming from the lefty, Kevin Vaupel. First pitch coming at 7.05 p.m. 65 degrees here tonight at Blue Cross Park. Nice evening, a little bit overcast. They were expecting maybe even some rain here coming in right around time for the first pitch. Pitch is fouled back by Jimmy, and he's down two strikes. Fernandez, Felia, and Sermo starting things off here tonight for the Redhawks. By the way, umpires tonight brought to you by Onstead Twitchell, your life, your law firm, with offices in West Fargo, Hillsboro, and Castleton. 0-2 pitch coming from Vaupel to Juan Fernandez, moving into that leadoff spot tonight with Jesus Lojano not available. Here's a ground ball to second base. Adam Hall scoops that, throws across, and there's one down, 4-3 on the putout. Brings up Eric Felia, 3-run homer in the third inning, and that was really all the Redhawks needed. Spotted those 3 runs early on. Kind of a wind-aided home run. Didn't quite get all of it, but got just enough to get over the wall in right field. A 3-run shot. Kyle Krieger just pitching confidently on Wednesday night. There's a curve. That one gets the outside corner for a strike. Goes off speed that time. Flea on the season. Hit .330. 2-for-3 on Wednesday night. On one pitch. That one's fouled off. That's a Ravello tire foul ball. 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Big sweeper misses outside, way wide. And the count now 1-2. One down here, just underway. In Winnipeg, game number two. Jose Sermo waits on deck. Pitch from Vaupel. That's a base hit to left field. Felia goes the opposite way. Line drive, base hit. Hawks with their first hit of the game. And it brings up Jose Sermo.
1: The first baseman, number 11, Jose Sermo.
0: Postseason All-Star in the American Association. Named him as the designated hitter. Kind of a toss-up between he and Frankie Tostado from Cleburne, but Jose Sermo, what a season. 307, 33 home runs, 104 RBI on the year. Also led the Redhawks in strikeouts this season with 100. That's going to happen, hitting out of that cleanup spot. Hitting third in the order tonight, takes a fastball for a strike. Vaupel working fairly quickly here. Expecting a crowd, they said, of about 5,000 people, and it's filling up. A lot of gold eye red. Hopefully we get some. There's a fly ball hit to center field. Short center. Marcelo comes in and backs off and makes the play. And there's two down. Fly to center for Sermo. Now Tripp Clark, who's into that cleanup spot tonight. Clark finishing just shy of a league batting title this year. Finishing at .357. 7 home runs, 43 RBIs. Had an RBI single on Wednesday. Helped pad that Redhawks lead. Felia takes his lead off of first. Vaupel delivers. Fastball missing outside. One and zero to Tripp Clark. Settles in. Felia takes his lead. Here's the pitch from Vaupel. That's a fastball inside. Hawks trying to sew this one up. They can get that victory tonight. They get a little time off. Championship Series would start on Monday. There's a curveball, ground ball right up the middle. Adam Hall played to the middle of the field. He'll throw across. And that'll do it for the Redhawks. They're going to leave one here in their half of the first inning. For the Redhawks, no runs, a hit. There were no errors, and one left on base. We played a half inning here in Winnipeg. Our score, Redhawks 0. Winnipeg coming to bat. 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
0: Redhawks strand, Eric Foley at first base to begin the ball game tonight. Now Winnipeg comes to the plate. Here's the lineup for the Goldeyes this evening. Adam Hall leads off playing second base. Ramon Grabosco is at third base tonight batting second. Shortstop is Ray Patrick Ditter, 278 hitter, leads the team with 22 home runs. He'll bat third. Right fielder is Keyshawn Lynch. He'll bat cleanup. Noah Marcello moves to the five spot tonight. He's your center fielder. Robbie Enriquez is at first base. Max Murphy is the designated hitter. Peyton Holt out in left field will bat eighth. And Kevin Garcia will bat ninth. He is catching. Defensively for the Hawks, Eric Felia in left. Thomas in center. Matt Kroon is starting in right field tonight. Brian Fuentes, Aiden Byrne, Jacopito Marcano, Jose Sermo across the infield. Juan Fernandez behind the plate. Parker Harm on the mound. And right away, it's Adam Hall lining a single out to right center field. That's a base hit. First hit tonight for Winnipeg. And they got the leadoff man on board. Nice piece of hitting there by Adam Hall. Adam Hall, I should say. One pitch, one hit. Here's Ramon Grabosco stepping up. Switch hitter. Obviously switching over to the right side of the plate tonight. 315 hitter during the season. With the man on, Parker Harm sets, takes a look. Here's the pitch, faking bunt, and a strike right down the middle. Always festive here in Winnipeg. They got the music going plenty loud. 0-1 pitch coming to Ramon. Fastball, that gets the outside corner for a strike. Parker Harm quickly out in front. Two strikes. Adam Hall takes his lead off for first. Now Harm steps off the mound, takes a little walk. Sun trying to peek out here tonight. The rain has held off so far. Here's the 0-2 pitch coming from Parker Harm. Left-hander floats one in there over towards the first base side. Sermo takes a look. It's going to land just a few rows back. In foul territory. Still 0-2. Ray Patrick Ditter is on deck. Grabosco, Enriquez, a couple players in that Winnipeg lineup, pretty versatile. They'll move around from the corners. Play some outfield for you, too. Move to that DH spot on occasion. Here comes the 0-2 pitch from Parker Harm. Mandan native. Here goes the pitch. Low and in. Count goes 1-2. All-time series between these two teams. It's the 13th time they've met in the playoffs. as far as series wins goes. Fargo-Moore had a 7-5 record against the Fish, 25-22 overall. And there's a throw to first. Adam Hall back easily. Rivalry goes back to the old Northern League, and then both teams came over. Part of the American Association when independent baseball was going through some changes. Harm, kind of a better move to first that time. Crowd screaming for a balk. No call. Parker kind of leaning towards the plate, but that right foot did not cross the plane of the rubber, so no issue there. 1-2 pitch. Grounded towards short. Byrne plays it on the short hop. There's one. There's two. Double play. Nice turn there. 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So nice double play, a little 6-4-3, and now Ray Patrick Gitter steps to the plate. 278 on the season, 22 home runs. That leads the Goldeyes, 81 RBIs. All-star shortstop. Here's a ground ball towards third. Fuentes with the no-look grab. Throws across and got him. And Winnipeg's out in their half of the first inning. We played one complete here at Blue Cross Park in Winnipeg. Our score, Red Hawks 0, Winnipeg 0. Back with more in a moment. 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
0: Bob Rohr sitting in for Jack Michaels this evening. Jack with UND football duties this weekend. They traveled to Portland State today, game tomorrow. We get ready for inning number two here, game two of this West Division playoff series. Red Hawks and Goldeyes tied at zero. Dylan Thomas, Matt Kroon, Tucapito Marcano. The three batters set to hit here for Fargo-Moorhead in the top of the second inning. Hawks with base hit from Eric Filia in the first inning, though he was stranded. And here we are, 0-0, getting set for the start of inning number two. Kevin Vaupel on the mound. 6'1", 210-pounder, 25 years old. Vaupel comes set. Here's the pitch to Dylan Thomas. That's a fastball that misses, just low and away for ball one. GT came around the other night. He went 2-for-4 on Wednesday night and really doing a nice job of going to the opposite field. Facing Winnipeg ace Landon Barasa, you could just see that DT was doing a nice job just sitting back on the ball and not trying to pull everything, just kind of hitting where he was pitched. Ends up with a couple of base hits, including an RBI. Pitch inside, a little bit more on that fastball. 2-1 to Dylan Thomas. The pitch. Takes that one. A little bit out. Sweeping curveball, doesn't catch it. Now a 3-1 count for Dylan. Matt Kroon waits on deck. He's

0: the swing just disappears. It's frustrating. Golfers, you know, would appreciate that, where suddenly the swing just leaves you. You don't know what you're doing different, but you know the results aren't there. Here's a pitch to Dillon. Fastball. Gets the outside corner. That's a called third strike. Mayhew Edwards rings up Dillon. Dillon, a couple comments for Mr. Edwards.
1: The batter is the right fielder.
0: And brings up Matt Kroon. Did not play on Wednesday night, but Kroon started with the team early in the season, then came back for the last month, hitting .311, 5 home runs, 33 RBIs on the year. Right-hander sets in against the left-hander, Kevin Vaupel. Here's the pitch. Fastball, that's in there for a strike. Keep an eye on that scoreboard with the other games going on around the league tonight. Cleburne, Milwaukee right now scoreless, bottom of the third. Lake Country, 5-3 lead right now, bottom of the second inning. Runs are being scored in Oconomowoc. Downtown's leading Kane County, 5-3, bottom of the second inning. Of course, with a half-hour later start here tonight in Winnipeg compared to the other three games. 1-1 count. Kroon, ground ball towards the hole. Dive. Ditter, what a play. Oh, my goodness. Ray Patrick Ditter. Bromasco makes the dive. Patrick can't get Ditter. It going to his left. Ditter corrals it. Ball rolled up his arm. And then it almost in one single motion. Check out this play again. Oh, my goodness. Stayed with it. Gets the out. 6-3 on the putout. Great play by the all-star Ray Patrick Ditter. Now here's Tucapito Marcano. He was 2-for-4 on Wednesday night. 300 hitter on the season since coming aboard. Two outs for the Redhawks here, top of the second inning. Tuca fouls this one back. Another Ravello tire foul ball. Swing for the fences with Ravello Ridge Track All-Terrain Tires. Find him, Corwin Auto Group in Fargo and Moorhead. Big Jim's Tire in Grand Forks has him as well. Fastball, that catches the corner, and very quickly Kevin Vaupel moves ahead of Marcano with two strikes. Brian Fuentes waiting on deck. Each team with a base hit so far in this game. Curveball missing low and away. Count goes to 1-2. Cleburne, Milwaukee scoreless at the moment. And Sioux Falls and Kansas City tied at 1. They're in the top of the third. Of course, what a comeback by Kansas City the other night, scoring 7 runs in the ninth inning. Tuca takes that one way outside on a curve. Count even at 2-2. Two down here for the Redhawks. They're half of the second inning. The pitch. Ground ball, straight up the middle. Hall's not going to get that one. Tuca's on base. Second hit tonight for the Redhawks. And it brings up Brian Fuentes, the Redhawks' third baseman.
1: The third baseman, number 20, Brian Fuentes.
0: He had a base hit on Wednesday, Fuentes. 290 hitter on the season. Marcano with okay speed at first. You never know, they may try and send him. Try and create something here in the second inning. Redhawks, by the way, are in their gray pants with the black jerseys. Fargo in red across the chest. Fastball for a strike. Winnipeg coming out in their all-white home jerseys. Red numbers. Red hats with a kind of a white face to them with the Gold Eye logo. Oh, one pitch coming to Brian Fuentes. Here comes. Up and away for a ball. Jack Simon back at our 7-4 to the Fan Studios tonight, helping out with things. Marcano takes his lead at first. Crowd pretty quiet tonight. Marcano's going. Here's a throw to second base. Marcano is safe. Adam Hall didn't hold the throw. I think they had a chance at getting him. Check and see if they're going to give him the stolen base. So Marcano is on second, runner in scoring position for the first time.

0: time tonight. Call it a stolen base. No error on the play. Stolen base for Tucapita, and now runner in scoring position. Fuentes looking for a base hit to drive him home. 1-2 count. The pitch. Swing. Foul.
1: Wow.
0: Adam Hall just beside himself. You can see him walking head down out there knowing it was a great throw by Garcia at second base. His last second, Adam Hall takes his eye off the ball, and Marcano slides in safely. 1-2 pitch. Pop up. Short right field. Now drifting towards foul territory. Is anybody going to get there? They can't. Robbie Enriquez, Keyshawn Lynch, both scrambling. It drops right between them in foul territory. Tough play. They both ran a really long way to get there. So the count remains 1-2 to Brian Fuentes. Just one down. Check that two down here. In the Red Hawks, top of the second inning. Chris Coase coaching down to that third base coaching box. The hitting coach, Joe Dominic. Longtime coach, minor league baseball. He's down in the first base box. Marcano takes his lead off of second base. Here's the pitch. Off speed, drilled to left field. Hit hard. In is Peyton Holt. He dropped it. Peyton Holt took his eye off the ball. And the Red Hawks are going to get a run. Peyton Holt came charging in. Looked like it was going to be a routine play. And instead, it hit the palm of his glove. Fuentes reaches on an East 7. And the Red Hawks get the first run of the game. They lead it 1-0. Oh, my goodness. Looked like he got plenty of jump on the ball. Just came in, and maybe that thing was knuckling towards him. Here's Aiden Byrne with Fuentes at first base. First error of the ball game. Byrne takes a strike. So Vopple, a little bad luck going his way. 0-1 pitch to Aiden Byrne. Change up that time. Swing and a miss. Vopple going to take a little walk around the mound. So the Red Hawks with two down. A single by Marcano, a stolen base on a what maybe should have been the third out of the inning, but a drop ball by Adam Hall, and now the drop out in left field by Peyton Holt. Here's Byrne, going to bloop one into right field. That's going to drop in for a base hit. On his way to third is Fuentes, barely hangs in there. He does. First and third for the Red Hawks. Byrne with a base hit. Great throw coming in from right field. Fuentes was going on contact. So now the Red Hawks back in business again, a 1-0 lead, and back to the top of the order with the always dangerous Juan Fernandez.
2: Number 23, Juan Fernandez.
0: So Juan steps in. Juan grounded out to second base his first time up, coming off a three-hit night on Wednesday. Byrne on first. He's got some speed. Wouldn't be surprised to see him go either. Curve missing inside for a ball. One nothing Red Hawks, second inning. Here's the pitch. Grounded foul right off the hands. Fans, remember, not too early to start thinking about season tickets for next year. Season tickets are on sale, so buy new or renew your season tickets. The Red Hawks are able to get home. Remember, your playoff tickets are part of that package. Byrne is going. Ground ball straight up middle. Adam Hall bobbled at second. They say safe, but he throws across to first, and the inning is over. So Adam Hall, bit of a struggle out there, but able to make the play for the Red Hawks that inning. And they get a run on two hits. There was one Winnipeg air. The Red Hawks leave two in the inning. We played an inning and a half here from Blue Cross Park in Winnipeg. Our score, Red Hawks 1, Winnipeg nothing. 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
0: We head to the bottom of the second inning. Redhawks take advantage of a couple miscues in the field by Winnipeg. Aiden Byrne with an RBI single. The Redhawks lead 1-0 as we go to the bottom of the second inning. Goldeye set to hit. Keyshawn Lynch, Noah Marcello, and Robbie Enriquez. The three set to come to the plate here for Winnipeg. Parker Harb getting set for his second inning of work tonight. Been great in the rotation, slowly stretching him out. Went six innings in his last outing, and it was against Winnipeg. Parker Harb, North Dakota State product, out of Mandan. 6-2 left-hander. And getting set to face Keyshawn Lynch. Lynch batting 309 on the season, six homers and 59 RBIs. Bats were pretty quiet the other night for Winnipeg, as we talked about. Just six hits allowed in that ball game by Kyle Krieger. The only fly ball out of that game was the last batter to close it out with Tyler Jeans on the plate. Otherwise, Goldeis could not make solid contact on Kyle Krieger. Redhawks took the 5-0 lead into the ninth. Ended up being a 5-1 ball game. Curve. That's a strike. Maybe caught the plate. Lynch, either it just got the edge of the bat. They're going to double-check this. Timeout by Keyshawn Lynch. I'm not sure. He was wondering, was it a swing, or did it just simply go off the knob of the bat into the glove of Chimmy? Regardless, 1-2 is the count. Harm is set. Here's the pitch. Curve. Sweeper. Got him. Second, first strike out of the game. That's a called third. Nice looking pitch there, and that's, we talked about it in the pregame. You can't give up on that sweeper, and Mayhew Edwards did not give up on it. And therefore, the called third. First strikeout of the game for Parker Haar brings up the center fielder Noah Marcello. Dangerous hitter, hit 310 during the season, 16 homers, led the team 92 RBIs in their first strike off speed. Marcello in center field tonight. There's a tapper towards short. Byrne charging hard. Running play. Throws across and got him. Another nice play by Aiden Byrne. There's two down quickly here in the bottom of the second inning.
2: The Goldeyes, first base.
0: Now the first baseman,
2: Robbie
0: Enriquez. 280 hitter, four homers. Part of this Winnipeg lineup for a number of years now. Two down here in the second. Parker Harms making it look easy so far. There's a curve off speed in there for a strike. And a timeout being called by Robbie Enriquez. Enriquez on the year. This is playoff stats so far. Here's a fly ball left field. Falea drifting over. He's got room and makes the play. And that's going to do it for the Goldeyes here in their half of the second inning. No runs, no hits, no errors. They go down in order. Redhawks with a 1-0 lead after two. Back to Winnipeg in a moment. 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
0: Back in Winnipeg, Bob Rohr sitting in for Jack Michaels tonight. 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And of course, there's a lot of ways that can happen. Kansas City wins that series against Sioux Falls, and the Redhawks are able to close out Winnipeg. Games 1 and 2 would be in Fargo Monday and Tuesday night. If it's Sioux Falls winning that series and the Redhawks win this series against Winnipeg, Redhawks get Game 3 and potentially Games 4 and 5 in Fargo starting on Thursday. Here's Eric Falea. Base hit his first time up. Single was stranded back in the first inning. Of course, the big three-run homer on Wednesday gets credited with the winning hit in that contest. That held up. 5-1 Redhawks win. Curve in there for a strike. And the count evens at 1-1. Falea coming on board second straight season after finishing off his Mexican League season. Takes outside for a ball. Ahead in the count now 2-1. Falea, Sermo, and Tripp Clark, scheduled hitters here in the top of the third inning for Fargo-Moorhead. Curve, misses again, now 3-1. Voppel trying to work that outside corner, almost forcing Falea to try to go the opposite way. Playing him pretty much straight away. Plenty of room over in the third base side with Bromasco. There's a swing and a foul tip. Good cut by Eric. Kind of his trademark pink bat. To say Eric Falea is a colorful individual would be an understatement. He's going to walk this one off. He caught him at a foot. He's got that leg guard on his right shin. He's trying to get that toe awake. Mayhew Edwards doing as much maintenance as he possibly can do here out in front of the plate to kill some time and let Eric settle in. Eric's got 1 foot back in the box. Looks like he's about ready to go. 3-2 count to Eric Falea. Here comes the pitch. Fastball just missing outside, and Falea's on base for the second time tonight. First walk issued.
2: The batter, the first baseman, number 11, Jose Sermo.
0: And Jose Sermo comes up to the plate. Jose 0 for 4 the other night on Wednesday. Flew out to center his first time up tonight. Jose hitting from the right side of the plate tonight against the left-hander. Fastball, that gets the outside corner for a strike. Tripp Clark waits on deck. Hawks lead 1-0. Put one on the board in the second inning. Aiden Byrne with an RBI single. Going to make a correction on that. Was actually Brian Fuentes. No RBI in the play. As Tucapito Marcano came in on that error on Holt. There's a broken bat. Oh, my goodness. It's a foul ball. To give you an idea of just how strong Jose Sermo is, that bat flew 120 feet at least. Oh, my goodness. Shattered it at the handle. Sailed well over the head of Ramon Bromasco, the third baseman for Winnipeg. Holy cow. That shows the strength of Jose Sermo. He had about 4 inches of bat of that handle remaining. And more baseballs being delivered now to home plate umpire Mayhew Edwards. I don't recall a broken bat ever flying that far at any level. 0-2 count on Jose Sermo. Felia takes his lead at first. Short lead, not a threat to go. Pitch outside with a fastball. Count goes to 1-2. Nobody out here. Top of the third inning for the Redhawks as Felia led off. Hawks were in one of those incredible stretches where they couldn't get a leadoff man on to save their lives. At one point, here's a fly ball popped up. Adam Hall back behind second base. Easy play for Adam. And Sermo's retired. At one time in that stretch, once they got to Milwaukee, 30 consecutive innings with the Redhawks not getting a leadoff man aboard. And somehow scoring runs. A lot of two-out damage, just like tonight. Back in the second inning, Thomas and Kroon both making outs, and then it all starts with a single by Marcano. One out here, top of the third. Felia takes his lead. Fastball outside to Tripp Clark. Tripp Clark bounced out to second base his first time up tonight. Clark on the season. 26 doubles, 7 homers, 43 RBIs. Left-hander's pitch, fouled straight back. Just became one of those situations where Tripp Clark, he couldn't take his bat out of the lineup. Kind of looked at as a DH, as going to be a part-time catcher. Well, the catching improved as the year went on, and the hitting was just phenomenal. Here's the pitch, takes a fastball in, just missing. And the count goes 2-1 on Tripp Clark. Bopple comes set, and here's the pitch. That one fouled straight back. Off the facade and back down into the crowd. Looks like somebody made a nice catch down there.
2: The fan services booth. Dan McDonald, fan services.
0: Count even at 2-2 on Tripp. Dylan Thomas waits on deck. Felia with a short lead at first base. He walked to lead off the inning. The pitch. Curve missed outside. And now a full count with one down here in the third. Hawks lead 1-0. Bob Apple takes a look at Filia. Here's the pitch. Clark sends this one right field side. He's going to stay in play. Nice job. Keyshawn Lynch, long run coming over in right field. He makes that catch in foul territory. I didn't think he was going to get there. Great effort by Keyshawn Lynch, and there's two down in the inning. Keyshawn ran a long way.
2: I
0: thought that was maybe going to make the seats as well, but the ball just kind of held up. Wind is blowing out. It's kind of a swirling wind blowing out, looks like, to right field. Now Dylan Thomas steps to the plate. Took a called third his first time up back in the second inning. So we get a look at Keyshawn Lynch coming over. Yeah, no hesitation whatsoever. Here's Thomas. Fly ball hit pretty well to left field, but drifting back on it is Holt. And the side is retired. For the Red Hawks, they leave another one. They get a walk, but no advancing on the play, so they leave one in the inning. Fargo Moorhead leads Winnipeg 1-0 as we head to the bottom of the third. This is FM Red Hawks Playoff Baseball. 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
0: Winnipeg, Bob Roars with you tonight. Jack Michaels on assignment with UND football, traveling to Portland State today. Redhawks with a 1-0 lead, getting a run on an error. Left fielder Peyton Holt had a drop out of his glove. Brian Fuentes, kind of a knuckling line drive to left field. Drop to Capito Marcano, ends up scoring on the play. That's where we're at, heading here to the bottom of the third inning in Winnipeg. Parker Harms so far facing just six hitters in this game, facing Max Murphy, Peyton Holt, and Kevin Garcia here in the third inning. Max Murphy, one of the great all-timers in American Association history. Great career, right up there near the top of the all-time home run list. And Max Murphy steps in. He's the designated hitter tonight for Winnipeg. Off-speed pitch that catches top of the zone for strike one. Parker Harms been pretty solid. One strikeout so far. Gave up a base hit, a leadoff base hit to Adam Hall. But quickly erased him on a double play ball in the first. 1-1 count to Max Murphy. Swing and a miss. Took a little off that one. Sinker kind of fell off on the outside corner. So now Parker Harma hit in the count. 1-2. The pitch. Curve. Swing and a miss. He got him. Max Murphy goes down on strikes. Strikeout number two for Parker Harm.
2: The goal lies lefty.
0: A little bit off speed on that one. And Murphy was way out in front. So here's Peyton Holt getting the start tonight in left field. Came in as a pinch runner on Wednesday night. He's got into the game late. He's in left field tonight, and unfortunately that costly error. That's that low run in this ballgame so far. Chop towards third. Fuentes off the big hop. Fuentes throws across, and there's quickly two away. Brings up the catcher, Kevin Garcia.
2: Number 30, Kevin Garcia. Garcia.
0: Updating scores again. Sioux Falls and Kansas City tied at one down in Kansas City in the bottom of the fourth inning. Kansas City's at the plate. Lake Country's putting nine up against Kane County tonight. 9-4, top of the fourth inning for the Dock Hounds. Fastball missing outside to Kevin Garcia. And Cleburne, Milwaukee right now, top of the fifth. They're tied at five. Slow curve, hit the Fuentes, off his heel. And Garcia's going to reach. Hit it hard. We'll see what the scoring play is going to look like. Brian Fuentes may be feeling he should have made that play. Frustration there. Parker Harm signaling to him. That is an error going against Fuentes.
2: The goal line, second base.
0: Unfortunate. Hit hard, but again, kind of rolled right up his arm. So back to the top of the order with Adam Hall, the second baseman for Winnipeg. Second base runner of the night for Winnipeg. Garcia takes his lead. Here's the pitch to Hall. Curve in there. Curve at the knees. Nice pitch. Oh, 1 count on Adam Hall, batting leadoff tonight. Harm's pitch. Fastball, tails outside for a ball. Garcia, short lead at first. That catches the outside corner for a strike, kind of tailing away from Adam Hall there. Parker Harrow up ahead in the count, 1-2. Game two here tonight. Game three, if necessary, tomorrow. 7 o'clock start here in Winnipeg. Swing and a miss, and he got him. Parker Harm. Second strikeout of the ball game. Third strikeout of the ball game. And that's going to retire the Goldeyes. No runs, no hits. There was one error. They leave one on base. We played three here in Winnipeg. Blue Cross Park, our score. Redhawks 1, Winnipeg nothing. Back with more in a moment. 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
0: Fourth inning for the Redhawks. Looking at Matt Croon, Tucapito Marcano, Brian Fuentes come to the plate for Fargo Moorhead. 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
2: Leading off the top half of the fourth inning for the Fargo
0: Moorhead. Kevin Vaupel so far for Winnipeg, allowing three hits, a run. That was an unearned run. He's walked one, struck out one, and Matt Croon stepping to the plate, grounded out to short his first time up tonight. Hawks with a 1-0 lead here, top of the fourth inning. Curve in there for a strike, buried it on the outside corner. Pat Kroon getting the start in right field tonight with Jesus Lojano not able to travel with the team. Lojano, the leadoff hitter normally for the Redhawks. Juan Fernandez has taken over that role tonight. Kroon's been a pretty solid outfielder for the Redhawks this season. Former AAA player in the Phillies organization takes a fastball inside for a ball. Count goes 2-1 to Matt Kroon. To Capito Marcano, waits on deck. Brian Fuentes the follow. Pitch, line drive, that's a base hit to right field. Opposite field's going to go all the way to the wall. Kroon's around first. He's on his way to second. That's going to be an easy stand-up double for Matt Kroon. And the Redhawks are back in business here to start off the fourth inning. Second time tonight they've got the leadoff man aboard. This time in scoring position. And out to Capito Marcano, the second baseman. Singled his first time up, stole second, and then scored on that fly ball drop out in left field. So 1-0 Redhawks. Fourth hit of the game for Fargo Moorhead. Bunt. That's going to be a good move. Marcano dropped it down perfectly. That forced Bromasco to come in and make the play. So Kroon moves over to third base. Now sets up all kinds of things here. Sack bunt by Marcano.
2: Third baseman, number 20, Brian Fuentes.
0: And now Brian Fuentes steps in. Again, line drive his last time up. Peyton Holt misplayed it. That ends up being a Fargo-Moorhead run. Marcano almost bunted that too hard. But because Bromasco was the only one that could field it, that was an easy setup for Kroon to get to third. Pitch to Fuentes. That's a drive. Left field. Is it going to stay fair? Come on, ball. And it's foul. Brian Fuentes turned on one, pulled it deep to left. But it goes foul, and with one out, Fuentes gets another swing. 0-1. 1-0 lead for Fargo Moorhead. Here's the 0-1 pitch. Fuentes right up the middle for a base hit. That's going to score a run. Brian Fuentes figures in the scoring again for Fargo Moorhead. Kroon comes across to score, and it's a 2-0 Fargo-Moorhead lead.
2: Still nice. We'd like to say happy birthday, Carolyn.
0: Nice
2: happy
0: job of hitting by Brian Fuentes.
2: Happy birthday,
0: pulled that
2: Kathy
0: one a mile
2: Jane.
0: Foul, and happy then sat back
2: birthday,
0: on the next pitch. And delivers that one to center field. Brings up Aiden Byrne, the shortstop. One out of the inning.
2: The
0: Hawks with a 2-0 lead
2: three,
0: now.
2: Aiden Byrne.
0: And now Byrne a threat to bunt as well. He's that best bunter on the team. And they move Fuentes along. Byrne, ground ball towards second base. Adam Hall to second for one. Relay to first. Not in time. Good call. Byrne legs it out. He'll reach on a fielder's choice. Correct call over there by Jeff Epp.
2: Now batting, the catcher number 23, Juan Fernandez.
0: And now Juan Fernandez up for the third time already in this ballgame. Top of the fourth inning. Hawks lead now 2-0. Byrne takes his lead at first. Chimmy takes a fastball for a strike. Winnipeg crowd a little bit restless. Byrne's going with the pitch. Here's a throw to second base. It is not in time. That's a stolen base for Aiden Byrne. 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So Byrne's at second base. He's now in scoring position. Takes his lead off the second. And the pitch to Juan Fernandez is a fastball in there for a strike. Juan's going to take a little time here. Byrne looking towards Chris Coast over on at the third base coaching box. Pitch. Pitch count for Vopple already at 67. I see that on the board. There's the swing and a miss. Vopple gets the K. Jimmy chased a low in curveball on the play. Hawks come back. They get one. One run on two hits. No errors. And they leave one on base. We played 3.5 innings in Winnipeg. Our score, Red Hawks 2. Gold Eyes nothing. Back with more in a moment. 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
0: Bob Roar's back with you in Winnipeg. Hawks leading 2-0. RBI single by Brian Fuentes. Plates that second run for Fargo Moorhead, their half of the fourth. Now Winnipeg leading things off with Ramon Promosco, Ray Patrick Jenner, and Keyshawn Lynch, the 2-3 and 4 hitters in that Winnipeg lineup.
2: Number 3, Ramon
0: Promosco hit into a double play, a 6-4-3 double play in the first inning. And a thwarted an early threat there by the Gold Eyes. Promosco on the season, 6 homers, 54 RBIs, hit .315 during the year. Very well-respected ball player in this league. Parker Harb starts his fourth inning of work, and there's a base hit. Promosco sitting back on a fastball, laces that one into left field for a hit. Just the second hit tonight for Winnipeg so far. They get the leadoff man on for the second time tonight. Brings up the shortstop now, Ray Patrick Ditter. All-star performer this season, 22 homers, 81 RBIs. He's a good one. Great defensively, too, as we saw that earlier in this game. So Gold Eyes threatening, trailing 2-0 here, and curveball, or rather off-speed pitch, misses just outside. Parker Harm right now just at 28 pitches I'm seeing on the board out in the outfield. Ground ball up the middle. That one's going to sneak through. Back-to-back hits. On his way to third is Promosco. And Ray Patrick Ditter's on with his first hit of the series. Gold Eyes now. Runners first and third. Nobody out. Brings up Keyshawn Lynch, the right fielder. Just pounding a ground ball through.
2: The Gold Eyes right fielder.
0: So first and third situation for Winnipeg. Curious where the infielders are going to be playing. I would imagine up a little bit on the corners, and they'll play for two up the middle with a 2-0 lead. Red Hawks going to get the bullpen activator here a little bit as well. Bray Patrick Ditter going. That's going to be an easy stolen base. Pitch came in high. Jimmy couldn't quite get a grip on it. So now runners second and third for Winnipeg. The stolen base by Ray Patrick Ditter. 1-0 count on Keyshawn Lynch. Noah Marcello waits on deck. Meat of this order. Curve, that's in there. Slow curve in their first strike. Dropped down to 73 miles per hour. It's a very busy scoreboard out here in Winnipeg, and I'm doing my best to see where they were actually tracking the miles per hour on pitches. That one misses outside. 2-1 now to Keyshawn Lynch. Nobody out. Hawks lead 2-0 here in the fourth. Swing and a miss. Parker Harm goes up-tempo, so to speak, to get that swing and a miss. Hit 87 on the clock. Little rosin on the bat. Keyshawn Lynch coming back towards home plate. Red Hawks leading 2-0. Winnipeg threatening here. Top or bottom of the fourth inning. Parker Harm comes set. Here comes the left-hander's pitch. That nearly got the inside corner. Jimmy thought he had him. Parker Harm thought he had him. Instead, we've got a full count. Full count to Keyshawn Lynch. Swing and a miss. He got him. Big strikeout by Parker Harm. Fourth K of the evening for Parker. That's a big out. That's the first one. Now Noah Marcello steps to the plate. Marcello, 310 hitter during the season. 16 homers, 92 RBIs. Here's the pitch. That's in there for a strike. Parker can get another strikeout here or some sort of a pop-up. Infielders are all playing back right now except for Fuentes. It's maybe just like a step back even with the base. There's a chopper. This is going to be trouble. Run's going to score. Play to second as Marcano makes the play. And there's two down, but an RBI for Noah Marcello. He's retired 4-3. Ramon Bromasco scores on the play. Ray Patrick Ginter moves to third. So just the runner on third base right now. First run of the game for Winnipeg. Give the RBI to Marcello and brings up Robbie Enriquez, the Winnipeg first baseman.
2: Robbie Enriquez.
0: Robbie Enriquez flew to left his first time up. That was back in the second inning. Chance to tie this game up against Parker Harm. Slow curve, just missed inside. Robbie Enriquez has been a part of this franchise for a number of years now. Four homers, 44 RBIs this season. It's a 280 hitter during the year. Here's the pitch. Curve. That one hit to right. Hit well to right. But it's going to stay in the yard, I think. No, it's not. A two-run homer for Robbie Enriquez. And the Goldeyes have taken a 3-2 lead. Robbie Enriquez, first homer of the postseason, fifth homer of the year. Goldeyes lead at 3-2. Pitch was up in the zone. I thought it was going to stay in the park, but Kroon got to the warning track and gave up on it. And now Max Murphy, the designated hitter, steps to the plate. Huge, huge two-out hit by Robbie Enriquez. Here's a foul ball off to the right side. Hit well. That, despite the wind kind of blowing across from right field, right to left, there's a fastball that misses inside. Enriquez gave it a ride. Deep right field. Two RBIs on the play. Goldeyes leading at 3-2. All three coming in this inning. Fastball missed. Count goes to 2-1. Two down here. I kind of woke the crowd up here at Blue Cross Park. Curve, there's a line drive, base hit. The left field for Max Murphy. Mm-hmm.
2: The Goldeyes left field.
0: Fourth hit of the inning for Winnipeg. And now Peyton Holt steps in. Grounded to third, his first time up tonight. That was back in the third inning. Activity, Red Hawks bullpen. A few guys getting stretched out there, getting ready to go. Chris Coe saying before the game, we've got arms available. The fact that Kyle Krieger was able to go 8 2/3 on Wednesday night was a huge help to the bullpen. All hands on deck tonight with the pitching staff. Fastball misses outside. 3-2 Goldeyes now, all three coming here in their half of the fourth. Here's the pitch. Swing and a miss. Holt kind of indecisive on that swing. Count evens at 1-1. Max Murphy not much of a threat to steal over there at first. Pickoff attempt, throw to second, and it hits Murphy in the head. Hits Murphy in the head. No, they're going to call interference. They're going to call him out. I don't know if Max had his hands up or what the call was, but they called interference on Max Murphy. So he's out. Crowd doesn't like it. And now Logan Watkins, the Winnipeg manager, going to come out and have a little conversation with Alex Perry. We'll stay here for a moment, just kind of see what's going on here, what the conversation's going to be. I don't know if Max was running, I didn't look close enough, but if Max was running towards second base and put his hands up in any way to kind of defend his thinking he was going to get hit in the head, and he did. But they're going to call him out for interference at second base. So that's the third out of the inning. Winnipeg comes up with three runs on four hits. There were no errors. And one runner left on base. We played four complete innings here in Winnipeg. Our score, Goldeyes leading the Hawkeyes 3-2. Back with more in a moment. 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
0: A little controversy out there to end the fourth inning. Winnipeg gets a two-run homer from Robbie Enriquez to take a 3-2 lead as we head to the top of the fifth inning. Kevin Voppel remains on the mound. Logan Watkins, an interference call on Max Murphy. Picked off a first. Jose Sermo's throw went off of Murphy's, I believe, his helmet or off his shoulder. But I couldn't tell if Max had his arms in the air as he was running, trying to protect himself. Whatever the case, ball scoots off into left field. But Alex Perry, the umpire responsible for that call, called interference on Max Murphy. So that ended the threat right there. That closed out the fourth inning for Winnipeg. Eric Filia leads off for Fargo Moorhead. Pops this one foul down the left field side. Another Ravello tire fall ball. Ravello Tires covering all the bases for a safer drive. 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That pitch up high and a curve. Count goes 2-1 to Eric Filia. Filia singled in the first. Took a walk in the third inning. That's his night so far. Big three-run homer on Wednesday night. He's 0-1 on the evening. Curve pops this one up. Deep second base, Adam Hall drifting back for the Goldeyes. He'll make the play, and there's one down. Kevin Vaupel now 72 pitches here, one out in the fifth inning. Here's Jose Sirmo, still trying to get himself on track here in the postseason. 0 for 4 the other night. And he's 0 for 2 so far tonight with a fly to center and a pop out to second base. 3-2 Goldeyes here, top of the fifth inning. Jose takes the fastball up high.
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0: Sirmo finishing the regular season with an OPS of 1,056. That's really good, and there's a line drive base hit by Jose. Sat back on a fastball, lines that one into center field. 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
0: And Tripp Clark comes to the plate, batting cleanup tonight. Batting already getting a little adjusted again with Jesus Lojano not able to travel with the team to Canada. So Clark moves up to the cleanup spot. Dylan Thomas waits on deck. One out here, top of the fifth inning. There's a drive to left field. That one's going to go off the wall on a one hop. Tripp Clark on his way to second base. Sirmo's on his way to third. He's going to go in standing. And the Hawks are in business now with one out. Runners on second and third. Tripp Clark, another double. Adds to his season total. Seventh hit now for Fargo Moorhead. Now a big spot for Dylan Thomas. Thomas trying to get out of his funk, and it's been getting better of late. Started coming out of it in Milwaukee. A couple base hits on Wednesday. So far tonight, took a called third in the second inning, flew to left back in the third. But here he is with runners in scoring position. Moppel works out of the stretch. Curveball missing low and away. And Kevin Garcia says, I'd like to have a chat with my pitcher. So he and Mayhew Edwards will stroll out there. Hey, Red Hawks fans, don't forget, don't throw away your game tickets once you leave the ballpark. Hold on to those. Hopefully you've been collecting them all season long. Present that ticket back. Get $200 off the purchase of a vehicle or 10% off any service with a max of $200 off at any Mazda and Kia of Fargo. Or present the ticket back for a buy one, get one free cheeseburger basket at Culver's. Not a bad deal. Both offers expire December 31st. So don't throw away those ticket backs. Hold on to them. 1-0 count to Dylan Thomas. Runner second and third. Here's the pitch from Vaupel, swinging a foul. And that caught Kevin Garcia on his throwing hand. He's going to shake that one off. That stings. Take a little while to get the feeling back on that one. Dylan Thomas, 18 homers, including a home run in that season finale at Milwaukee to get him to 18. Drove in 80 runs on the year. RBI on Wednesday. The pitch. Fastball missing just inside. Good pitch. Touching 90 on the radar gun. 2-1 to Dylan. Runners second and third. The pitch. Curve. You laid off. Nice job, Dylan. Didn't chase. And the count goes 3-1. Matt Kroon waits on deck. Top of the fifth inning for Fargo Moorhead. They trail 3-2. Trying to tie or take a lead here. Thomas takes that one on the outside corner. That was a great pitch by Vaupel. Absolutely buried it on the outside corner. Bermosco's playing up at third base, about even with the bag. Everybody else is back, so Winnipeg conceding a run here. If Dylan can get anything deep enough, takes ball four. Curveball low in the dirt. Nice job. Didn't chase it. And now the Redhawks with bases loaded and one out.
2: Now batting, the right fielder number
0: and
2: two.
0: Matt Kroon coming to the plate. Kroon with a double, came around and scored. And now Logan Watkins making the stroll out to the mound. This is game number two. Redhawks leading 1-0. They can close out the series tonight. Get a couple days off. next series against either Kansas City or Sioux Falls would not start until Monday. Got a chance to check the scoreboard. Cleburne's gone ahead of Milwaukee 3-1. That game now bottom of the sixth inning. Milwaukee batting. Lake Country leading Kane County 9-5.

0: Croon's ready to step back in. It's 3-2 Winnipeg lead. The pitch to Croon. Pops it foul to the right side. Down the right field line. Ball's behind 0-1. Tucapito Marcano waits on deck. Just one out for the Redhawks. Trying to avoid a double play ground ball here. Sermo takes his lead off the third. Here's the pitch. Croon, fastball's low. Nice eye. Here's the pitch. Croon takes low and in on a curve. Just missed. Crowd wanted it. Nobody seemed to agree. Matt Croon on the season. That was his 12th double officially, first of the postseason. 2-1 pitch coming. Croon takes inside. Now 3-1. Bop will work. He's kind of frustrated. Thought he maybe had it. You saw the glove go up to the mouth so he could hide whatever he was saying about the call. Hawks looking to tie this one up. 3-1 pitch. Bopple set. Here it is. Croon. Fastball. That gets the corner. And now a full count to Matt Croon. Turned out to be a very nice night for baseball here. Little overcast, some clouds, but the rain has held off. Crowd getting into it. Here's the 3-2 pitch. Driven foul. Heads up, bullpen. Lace that one into the Winnipeg bullpen down the left field line. Crowd making noise now. Goldeyes need an out to get out of this inning. At least make it easier to get out of the inning. Bopple comes set. Here's the pitch. Tapper towards short. There's one. They go to first. Not in time. Run scores. Good hustle by Matt Croon. Sermo comes across. Ray Patrick Ditter, a quick turn. But Matt Croon hustling as fast as he could down that baseline. So the Hawks have tied this one up at 3. I thought it was a good call. Bopple not happy with it, asking for time. Garcia will go out. Matt Croon knew he had to go hard at that. Great play by Ray Patrick Ditter to make that play at short. But then the turn just not enough as Hall couldn't get enough on the throw. Give all the credit there to Matt Croon, hustling all the way down that baseline. So we're all tied at 3. Conversation continues on the mound with Kevin Garcia and Kevin Vopple. Tucapito Marcano will come to the plate. It's going to be an RBI fielder's choice for Matt Croon. And Marcano now comes to home plate.
1: Now batting,
0: crowd voicing their displeasure with it.
1: Marcano,
0: couple home runs, 22 RBIs on the year. He's been a 300 hitter since coming on board here the latter part of the season. Redhawks with runners, first and third. Tripp Clark takes his lead at third. Pitch to Marcano. Fastball missing outside. Pitch count getting up there for Vopple. He's now at 89 pitches already here in the fifth. Both runners take their leads. Here's the 1-0 pitch to Tucapito Marcano. Base hit his first time up. Scored the game's first run also. Singled and scored. That was back in the second inning. Pitch missing. 2-0 count now. Marcano, most notably, playing in the Pittsburgh Pirates organization during his career. There's a fly ball left field. Lifted high. Holt coming over. Looks like he's got room near the line. Makes the play. And the Redhawks are retired.

0: Red Hawks get one on a couple base hits. Score and a fielder's choice. And they leave two on base. Play 4.5 innings here at Blue Cross Park in Winnipeg. We're all tied up 3-3. 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
2: 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But we like to take things up a notch and add a Grain Belt beer to the mix. You know, the one with a diamond on it. So next time you're witnessing the pitching duel of your life, an all-out slugfest, or just a good hometown game, go for the diamond beer. It's Grain Belt.
0: Ballpark DJ's been busy here at Blue Cross Park in Winnipeg, doing a nice job, like he always does. They have a good time here, doing a nice job. Got the DJ down in the left field corner, got the craft beer stand down in the corner. 3-3 ball game. Fans are seeing a good one here tonight. Redhawks get one in the fifth to tie it up. And now Winnipeg getting set to go here, their half of the fifth. Left fielder Peyton Holt, Kevin Garcia, then Adam Hall back to the top of the order to start things here in the fifth for Winnipeg. Goldeyes,
3: the left fielder, number two,
0: battling Parker Harm. Parker made one big mistake tonight, and that ended up being a two-run homer to Robbie Enriquez back in the fourth. Winnipeg scored all three of their runs in the fourth. Peyton Holt steps in, just hitting 204 on the season. His first appearance came in late in game one as a pinch runner, then stayed in the game to play some defense, so actually just to be the DH. Gets a start in left field tonight. Grounded to third, his first time up. Parker Harm's pitch up a little high for a ball. Parker went six innings against the Goldeyes last week. That was the longest stint of his professional career. That fastball missing up high, now 2-1. Pitch count's fine so far here in the fifth. That's now 48 pitches for Parker. So in good shape there, but just, yeah, that rough fourth inning. Faced a few more hitters. He was pretty stellar throughout those first three. There's a fly ball, center field. Dylan Thomas moving over. He's got it. Makes the play, and there's one down. Holt hit it hard, right at Dylan Thomas.
3: Catcher
0: Kevin Garcia reached on an error. Kind of a screaming ground ball to third that Brian Fuentes had to go to his left a step and kind of took it right off the heel of his glove, rolled up his arm. So Garcia Reach was stranded there. And up for the second time tonight. One down here, top of the fifth inning. Swing and a miss, fastball. 88 miles an hour from Parker Harm. Garcia sharing catching duties with Rafael Peltier. He's been around this league a little bit. Three homers, 26 RBIs. There's another fly to center, Dylan Thomas. Another out for Dylan. Two straight putouts to center for the Redhawks. Two down here in the fifth.
3: The Goldeyes, second baseman.
0: Go back to the top of the order with Adam Hall. Single to lead off the Goldeyes first inning. Retired on a double play, struck out in the third. Parker Harm with four strikeouts on the night. Swing and a miss, went off speed that time. Took a lot off it. Ramon Bramasco waits on deck for Winnipeg. The pitch nearly got the inside corner, just a little bit in. And the count evens at 1-1. Hawks trying to close this one out. Lead the series 1-0. Win tonight moves them on to the West Division Championship Series. Here's a fly ball. Got fooled on it. It's going to drop in for a base hit and down the line. Adam Hall's around first. He's on his way to second. Croon's throw in. It's an easy stand-up double for Adam Hall. And with two outs in the fifth, Winnipeg's got another runner in scoring position. Fifth hit tonight for Winnipeg. Check that. Sixth hit tonight for Winnipeg. And a mound visit from Chris Kells. Going to make sure his left-hander's okay. Light activity in the bullpen. Can't really see who's down there yet. Everybody's ready. Chris Kells visiting. Got the whole infield in there. Just making sure Parker's okay. And he's going to stay out there. I know he's talking to Chris. It kind of broke his heart the other night on Wednesday because everybody in the ballpark, including all the Redhawks dugout, I mean, they were really hoping that Kyle Kruger was able to go the distance on that one. But unfortunately, came up one out shy of a complete game, finished with just a six hitter. As Bromasco steps in. Timeout being called. Now everybody's set to go. I know Kyle wanted that complete game, wanted the shutout. He gave up that run, and that was tough to see, but a fantastic outing. There's a fastball missing outside. Bromasco on the night grounded into that double play in the first inning, singled and scored back in the fourth. Pitch from Harm. Curve in there for a strike. Top part of the zone. No complaint from Bromasco. Two down, runner on second. That's Adam Hall. Two out double for Adam. Parker comes set, looks, fly ball. High to center field. Dylan Thomas calling for it, calls off Felea. He'll make the play, and the side's retired. Three fly ball outs to center for Parker Harm in this inning. He avoids the double from Adam Hall. No runs, one hit, no errors. There's one left, our score. We played five. It's the Redhawks 3, Goldeyes 3. Back with more in a moment. 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
0: Ball game as we head to the top of the sixth inning for Fargo-Moorhead. Pitching change for the Goldeyes. And it looks like Sage Ferguson coming on, right-hander, 6'3", 240 pounds out of Aurora, Colorado. Spent his time at Colorado Mesa University. Rookie.
3: Sage Ferguson.
0: Sage Ferguson on. So Kevin Vaupel goes five innings, gives up seven hits, three runs, one earned run. He walked one and struck out two. And Brian Fuentes steps to the plate. Fuentes with the single, RBI single. That came back in the fourth inning for the Redhawks. Plated their second run. First pitch in there for a strike. Here's Ferguson. Fastball missing inside. Sage Ferguson. His first season with Winnipeg. Here's the pitch. Fouled back. One and two count on Brian Fuentes. Here's the pitch, missing low and away. Trying to find some stats here on Ferguson very quickly. No record on the year. A couple holds to his credit. There's Fuentes. Falls this one straight back. It's another Ravello tire foul ball. Ravello covering all the bases for a safer drive. Shop all five of the Fix-It Forward Auto locations in Fargo-Moorhead. Also Fargo Tire in Fargo. 2-2 count on Fuentes. The pitch low and in the dirt. Garcia not able to handle that one. Ferguson, no record, one save on the year, couple holds. ERA's pretty solid, just 1.06. Thrown to 17 innings. Here's the pitch. Takes low. Fuentes reaches on a, on base for the third time tonight.
3: The batter, the shortstop, number three, Aiden Byrne.
0: And now Aiden Byrne comes to the plate. Byrne with a single back in the second inning. Was stranded and reached on a fielder's choice. Back in the fourth. Redhawks with a leadoff man on. Third time tonight. We haven't been able to say that very often here of late. 3-3 ball game. Byrne squares the butt, popped it up. And now Garcia's got to chase it. Does he get there? Yes, he does. Aiden Byrne not happy at all with himself. That's a foul pop-up to the catcher, Garcia. And there's one down. Costly. Aiden Byrne wants a do-over. Top of the order for Chimmy. Here's Juan Fernandez.
3: Number 23, Juan Fernandez.
0: Grounded to second in the first. Grounded to second in the second inning. And struck out back in the fourth. 3-3 ball game. Redhawks played one in the second, one in the fourth. They get one back in the fifth. Pitch in the dirt. Nice block there by Garcia. Winnipeg comes back with three in their half of the fourth. RBI ground out by Noah Marcel, and then the big two-run homer by Robbie Enriquez. That gave the Goldeyes a 3-2 lead, but we're tied at three right now. Redhawks with a man on. There's a didn't-mean-to swing, but Chimia went around. Count evens at 1-1. Games 1 and 2 of the championship series will go to the lower seed. So it's either Fargo or Sioux Falls. There's a foul off the right side. Chimby behind in the count, 1-2. So better record. You get the host, the deciding games 3, 4, and 5 at your home ballpark. And timeout being called by Juan Fernandez. Sioux Falls now opened up a 3-1 lead on Kansas City right now. That one's in the top of the seventh. Lake Country still leading Kane County 9-5. Kane County leads that series 1-0. Pitch to Chimmy. Fly ball, right field. Hit pretty well. Keyshawn Lynch backs up a couple steps. He's going to make the play, and there's two down. Good lumber, not much carry. Now Eric Felia steps to the plate.
3: The left fielder, number 5, Eric Felia.
0: Felia so far tonight, base hit back in the first inning, walked in the third, and a pop out to second back in the fifth. We're in the top of the sixth inning right now. We're all tied at 3. Fuentes takes his lead at first. Led off the inning with a walk. And there's a fastball outside for a ball. Cleburne leading Milwaukee 3-2. Milwaukee leads that series 1-0. They're in the top of the seventh. Curve missing low to Felia. Felia's got some pop. Hit that home run on Wednesday night. 3 doubles on the season. And there's another fly ball. That one's going to go foul third base side, headed towards the left field corner. I should mention that in between innings, right after Dylan Thomas made that catch for the third out, Dylan Thomas flagged down the umpire, Alex Perry. And then Eric Felia also came in, had a conversation with Mayhew Edwards. And both players were kind of pointing towards that left field corner. So I'm not sure if there's some not appropriate things being yelled, if somebody, I mean, it's flashlights, you name it. But they were pointing things out and they were looking. I'm not sure if anything was really done or if anybody was spoken to. But it definitely was an area of concern for the Redhawks, for Felia and Dylan Thomas. There's a ground ball just foul down the third base side. Full count now to Eric Felia, Redhawks left fielder tonight. Jose Sermo waits on deck. With a right-hander on the mound, Sermo will go to the left side of the plate. 3-2 pitch. Runner's going. Here it is. Low. He walked him. Eric Felia draws a walk. Nice at bat. Battled him. Felia's second walk of the evening. Second walk of the inning for Sage Ferguson.
3: The first baseman, number 11, Jose Sermo.
0: Now Jose Sermo. And a visit from the Winnipeg pitching coach. Danny Perrone coming out, going to have a little conversation with this right-hander. Fans, nothing better than a ball game, and Redhawks home games are the perfect way to gather with family, friends, and co-workers. And yes, even during the playoffs, we'd love to have you out at the ballpark. 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And for more information on group tickets, pregame picnics, and party packages, give Andrew a call at the Redhawks ticket office, 701-235-6161. More games we play, love to have big crowds at Newman Outdoor Field. Got the UND deck and the Surfside patio available, great for the playoffs as well. Jose Sermo steps in, runners first and second now for the Redhawks. There are two down here in the top of the sixth inning. Here's the pitch to Jose. Takes a strike. Jose with a rope to center field his last time up. He's also flown to center and popped out to second base. Here he is with two runners on. Redhawks so far, 7 runners left on base in this game. Here's the pitch. Sermo, ground ball to first. Easy play. Enriquez has got it on the second hop, and that's going to retire the side. Takes it unassisted. Redhawks with a couple walks, but they can't move them in from there. No runs, no hits, no errors, and 2 left. We played 5.5 innings here in Winnipeg. Our score, Redhawks 3, Goldeyes 3. Back with more in a moment. 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
0: To the bottom half of the sixth inning. We're all tied at three. Winnipeg and Fargo-Moorhead. Winnipeg coming to bat here. Ray Patrick Ditter, Keyshawn Lynch, Noah Marcello. Batters of record here in the sixth inning. Parker Harms so far in the night. Allowed six hits, three runs. He struck out four. No walks so far tonight. He went six innings. That was a season-high six innings back on the 3rd of September against Winnipeg. Kind of triggered a late-season surge for Fargo-Moorhead as they won that game and then took three of four from Milwaukee at Milwaukee to close out the season. Harm looked good. Three batters faced in the first inning, three in the second. Winnipeg got all three of their runs in the fourth. Fastball missing outside for ball one. Ray Patrick Ditter singled and scored. Also has a stolen base tonight. That happened back in the fourth. Curve, big sweeper in there for a strike. Nice pitch by Parker. Took a lot off them. All the way down 73, 74 miles per hour. 1-1 pitch, just missing the corner. I like the pace that Parker works also. Doesn't take much time. Gets it. Gets your sign. Throw it. I know fielders like to work with pitchers like that. Fly ball center field. Dylan Thomas finding it in the night sky. He's got it. That is four straight putouts for Dylan Thomas out in center field. How about that? Said on Wednesday night, Winnipeg didn't make their first fly ball out until there were two outs in the ninth inning. Here's Keyshawn Lynch, a couple strikeouts, took a called third back in the second, and swung and missed in the fourth. So he's 0 for 2. Pitch from Parker, fastball up and away for a ball. Game two of the West Division playoff series. Game two being played all across the league tonight. Red Hawks coming in with that one game to none lead. That got away from Parker. Count goes 2-0. Keyshawn Lynch. Nice play in right field earlier tonight. Nice running catch. End one of the innings. Parker's pitch now 3-0. Fastball missed inside. Craig and Mary Jo Larson listening back in Dilworth, Minnesota tonight. Nice to have them on board. Nice to have all of you on board tonight with us in 740 The Fan. Fastball for a strike. Makes the count 3-1. Noah Marcello waits on deck. He's got an RBI tonight for Winnipeg. Parker comes set. 3-1 pitch. Curve gets the corner. Nice pitch by Parker Harm. Dropped it down to 74. 3-3 ball game. Keyshawn Lynch calls time. Wants to think about this one. Mayhew Edwards steps back behind the catcher. One out here in the sixth. The pitch. Curve. That missed high and in. First walk tonight allowed by Parker Harm. Man on, Chris Kos on the top step, and Chris Kos is going to come out, and this may be it for Parker Harm. Going to chat with him. We'll see what happens. Chris on the sprint coming out there. And usually that means he's not taking him out yet. Just wants his pitcher to keep battling out there. Might be John Beamer warming up in the Red Hawks bullpen right now. One out, one man on. Hey, if you get a chance, check out the Red Hawks team store. Also 20% off inside the Red Hawks team store. 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Perfect spot for that Red Hawks fan in your life. 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Open every day, every game day. 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You can like it to be by appointment. Also online, fmredhawks.shop. Parker Harm, throw to first. One down, one man on. That's Keyshawn Lynch taking his lead at first base. Noah Marcello with the plate. 0 for 2 on the night. We got an RBI on a ground out to second base that drove in Winnipeg's first run tonight. Marcello fouls this one off. Right side, into the seats. Tell you what, they packed him in here pretty good tonight, folks. Nice crowd in Winnipeg. All sorts of events. Some sort of a festival going on in downtown Winnipeg today, so just getting to the hotel was a bit of an issue. Streets being closed off everywhere. Looks like they got some sort of marathon going on tomorrow. Food trucks everywhere. Going to be a good time. Here's a ground ball up the middle. Could be two. Marcano's got it himself for one. Relay to first. That's another play, another double play, brought to you by Wired Electric. That retires the side. No runs, no hits, no errors. And nobody left. We played six complete at Winnipeg. Our score, Goldeyes 3, Red Hawks 3. Back with more in a moment. 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
2: Bob Ruth with you back in Winnipeg. We head to the top of the seventh inning. Red Hawks and Goldeyes tied at three. I should mention that the Winnipeg pitching change back in the sixth inning was a call to the Kia Fargo bullpen. Kia Fargo brings a full lineup of SUVs and sedans built to cover every base. As Sage Ferguson gets set for his second inning of work, Kevin Vaupel went five innings for Winnipeg. And Sage Ferguson avoids a couple of walks back in the sixth inning. And now he comes out for the second time. Tripp Clark, Dylan Thomas, Matt Kroon, the three batters set to face him here in the top of the seventh inning. Things moving right along here in Winnipeg tonight. Red Hawks, seven hits on the night. They've committed one error. They've also left nine runners on base. That's going to be huge. Curve in their first strike to Tripp Clark. Clark on the night. The double his last time up. That was back on the in the fifth inning. He was stranded at third base. Flew to right, also ground out to second. There's a fastball in there for strike two. 3-3 ball game. Red Hawks tying it back in the fifth inning. There's a swing and a miss. Tripp Clark goes down. 88 mile an hour fastball up in the zone, and Tripp Clark swung right through it. Just the third strikeout tonight for Red Hawks hitters. And now Dylan Thomas comes to the plate. DT, a strikeout back in the second. He flew to left in the third and walked in, was forced out at second base. That was back in the fifth inning. The inning where the Red Hawks came back, got a run to tie this one up. DT fouls this one off towards his dugout. Nice play off the fence by Eric Filia. Now you got to find that right fan to hand it to. And he flips it about four rows back. Here's the 0-1 pitch. DT takes inside for a ball. Matt Kroon waits on deck. Red Hawks had 13 hits on Wednesday. Fastball missing up high. Count goes 2-1. Ferguson comes set. Here's the 2-1 pitch to Dylan Thomas. Fastball low, 3-1. And the Red Hawks get something started late here. Had a 2-0 lead, fell behind 3-2, tie up 3. That's where we're at right now. Dylan swings and misses right through a fastball. That one touched 90. Ferguson, a big guy out there. Again, 6'3", 240 pounds. Out of Colorado Mesa University. Here's a 3-2 pitch. Fastball just off the corner, and it's ball four. Kevin Garcia wanted that one. Ferguson wanted that one, but Dylan Thomas is going to first.
3: Now batting the right fielder, number 2, Matt Kroon.
2: So Matt Kroon steps to the plate now. Third walk issued by Sage Ferguson. So here's Kroon with a man on. That's Dylan Thomas. Just one out. Kroon with a double. Came around and scored back in the fourth inning. The bigger play was in the fifth, with the double play ground ball, and he hustled out, beat the throw. That scores the run. And Kroon credited with an RBI. That's huge. That was the tying run right there. Swings and misses. As they've got the wave going now at Blue Cross Park. Trying to see where they're starting and finishing this one. 1-1 to Matt Kroon. Here's the pitch. Lays off. Nice job. 2-1. Curve missing away. Tucapino Marcano waits on deck. Starting on the third base side, working its way. There's a fastball. That one just missed. Wow. And now 3-1. Matt Kroon trying to keep this inning alive. One out, one man on. That's Dylan Thomas at first base. Ferguson comes set. Off speed, popped him up. Shallow center field. Marcello coming in, calls off everybody. He will make the play. And there's two down.
0: Excellent.
2: Took just enough off that pitch, did Ferguson.
3: Now batting the second baseman, number one.
2: That got Kroon out in front for the easy fly to center. Now Tucapino Marcano comes to the plate. Single, stole a base, scored on an error back in the second inning. Nice sack bunt back in the fourth, set up the Red Hawks' second run. And popped out in foul territory down the left field line. End the inning. Takes a fastball right at the knees for a strike. Red Hawks thus far, 9 runners left on base. Winnipeg with just 2 so far. 0-1 pitch to Marcano. Going to try and drop one down, but missed it. Takes a strike. And very quickly falls behind 0-2. The Canadian flag, the maple leaf bunting all around the ballpark. Full team introductions tonight. There was a moment of silence here before the game. Commemoration of the events of 9/11. Marcano sends this one down the right field line, but foul. Got good one on it. Dropped it right into the Red Hawks bullpen down there. And we'll try it all over again with an 0-2 count. Dylan Thomas going on contact. 0-2 to Tucapino Marcano. Thomas takes his lead off for first. Here's the pitch. Tuca's going to send this one to left field. Peyton Holt comes in. He's going to make the play. And the side's retired. Line out to left field, but that's going to do it for the Red Hawks here. No runs. No hits, no errors, and they leave one more on base. That makes 10 on the evening. Seventh inning stretch time brought to you by Dairy Queen. Back with more in a moment. 3-3 ball game. Gold Eyes and Red Hawks. 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
8: Bottom of the seventh inning, we're tied at 3. Game 2 of this West Division playoff series, and Parker Harm is out. This will be his longest stint of his professional career. Starts the seventh inning. That's the 70th pitch. Curveball that misses outside. Robbie Enriquez with the two-run homer tonight for Winnipeg. He's leading off, followed by Max Murphy and Peyton Holt. Fastball in their first strike. Parker just gets in that groove. Get it, throw it. No thinking. Jimmy puts down the sign. Parker says, yep, let's do it. 1-1. Off-speed pitch, fouled off. Other scores around the league. Kansas City leading the series against Sioux Falls 1-0, but Sioux Falls leading now top of the ninth inning, 3-1. Sioux Falls looking to tie up that series. Meanwhile, Kane County is back within 2, 9-7. They trail Lake Country at Lake Country tonight. That game bottom of the eighth inning. Cleburne leads Milwaukee 5-2, trying to even up that series at 1-1. 1-2 count to Robbie Enriquez. Way outside. Jimmy diving to get that one. Curveball got away from him. Enriquez, Murphy, and Holt set to bat here. Redhawks bullpen standing at the ready down there, down that right field line. There's no real caged off area in the bullpen here in Winnipeg. Both teams out in the open. Did he go? Boy, the bat came out a long way. They say he did not swing. No appeal even made. So 3-2 to Robbie Enriquez, trying to keep that leadoff man off base here to start the bottom of the seventh. Pitch, slow curve, pop foul. Just got a piece of it. He was fooled, definitely. Another Ravello tire foul ball. Ravello delivers complete game performance at a home run price. Get him at Schumacher, Goodyear in Fargo, and also Gateway Nissan in Fargo. Crowd making some noise here in Winnipeg. 3-2 pitch coming to Robbie Enriquez. Fastball up high. Missed him and he puts him on. That's a leadoff walk. Second walk issued by Parker Harm tonight. Now Max Murphy, the veteran designated hitter. Chris Coase making that slow walk out. Now jogging. Again, just going to check on his left-hander, see how he's doing. Parker is a competitor, to say the least. And he would love to, and that's going to be a quick move being made. So a pitching change coming. Time for a call to the Kia of Fargo bullpen. As Parker Harm won't leave this ball game. Let's take a short break. Back with more in a moment. This is FM Redhawks Playoff Baseball.
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8: Now Max Murphy will step in with a leadoff man on here. Nobody out in the top of the bottom of the seventh inning. Parker Harm goes 6 innings. 6 hits, 3 runs. Those are all earned. Beamer's pitch, fastball up high. Parker Harm walking 2, striking out 4. Runner on first would be charged to Parker Harm. 1-0 count to Max Murphy, singled his last time up. Pitch, swing and a miss. Beamer at 91 miles an hour. Max struck out back in the third inning and then was retired after singling, moving runners along. And then Murphy on a steal of second base, a call for interference, was picked off of first, took off for second, and not sure if the hands came up over his head or whatever the case was, but he was called for interference. Called out, that ended the inning, ended the threat in the fourth. 3-3 ball game. Man on first, Max Murphy with a 1-1 count, swing and a miss. Another fastball coming up high, and again, 90 miles an hour. John Beamer, a right-hander that you would call effectively wild. Sometimes like to throw those hips wide open here as he's falling away on the mound and that arm kind of drags behind. There's a fastball just missed up high. And count evens to 2-2. John Beamer, 6'3", 190 pounds. Spent last season Evansville and Ottawa, Frontier League. His first postseason appearance. There's a foul off the right side. Max Murphy protecting. 3-3 ball game. Redhawks led 2-0. Winnipeg went ahead 3-2. Hawks tied it up with a run in the fifth. Robbie Enriquez taking his lead off of first. Short lead. Sermo holding him on. And another throw back to first. Beamer hearing it from the home crowd. That's okay. Did he go? No, he didn't. Count goes full. Max Murphy did a nice job holding up on that one. Beamer drafted by the Royals, 29th round back in 2019. Out of Wabash Valley College, also spent time at Campbell University. Here's the pitch, runner going. Fastball up high, he walked him. So back-to-back walks to start this seventh inning for Winnipeg. Not what the Redhawks were looking for by any means. And Peyton Holt comes to the plate. Now, down in the order when you're batting 204. odds are Peyton Holt is probably going to be asked to try and lay one down here. Get those runners over in scoring position with nobody out. Fuentes and Sermo both coming up at the corners. Everybody's moving up a little bit. Holt shows bunt, fouls it off. Good pitch by Beamer trying to keep that one up in the zone, and he did. And a foul ball. So Peyton Holt now with one strike. Kevin Garcia is on deck, and then it's back to that top of the order for Winnipeg. 3-3 ball game. Two runners on, both reaching on walks. Holt fouls off another one. Got jammed that time. Does Logan Watkins leave the sign on? Does he leave the bunt sign on with two strikes? Outfield playing pretty much straight away. Beamer's 0-2 pitch, curve, just missed up high. Good pitch by Johnny. One-two count on Peyton Holt. The pitch, curve, missing away. Count now at 2-2. Juan Fernandez wants to take a little walk and visit with his pitcher. Making sure signs aren't crossed up here. Making sure everything's set. Last thing the Redhawks need is any type of pass ball or wild pitch here. So got to make sure everybody's on the same page. Players continue to stretch down to the Redhawks bullpen. Trying to stay loose. Things cooling off here a little bit. Temperatures dip now to 59 degrees here on a Friday night in Winnipeg. Here's the pitch. Fouled straight back. Holt with a good cut. Kevin Garcia waits on deck. Nobody out. Goldeyes trying to get the go-ahead run across here in their half of the seventh inning. 2-2 pitch. Beamer missing up high, just barely. Good eye by Peyton Holt. And now a 3-2 count. Still nobody out in the inning. Holt's worked it to a full count. The pitch by Beamer. Just slow, he walked him. Redhawks have loaded the bases all on walks. One by Harm, two on John Beamer. And now Kevin Garcia comes to the plate. Nobody out. Peyton Holt, after fouling off two pitches, trying to bunt, and works a walk. That's huge. And now Garcia. Infield is all up. Back a little bit deeper at second. Here's the pitch. Misses outside. And this is what we've seen from John Beamer this season. Either absolutely lights out or he struggles a little bit with that command. When he's on, he's almost unhittable. Beamer set. Here's the 1-0 pitch. Tap back to the mound. Oh, got to go home with that, don't you? They get the runs. Going to score. Beamer, forgetting the situation, instead of coming home with it, decides to go to second base, and they only get the one out at second. It was a wild throw to second, so Enriquez scores. Murphy advances to third. They get the run at second base, RBI for Kevin Garcia on the fielder's choice. Still no hits in the inning, and it's a 4-3 lead for Winnipeg.
9: Number 8, Adam Hall.
8: And now they go back to the top of the order with Adam Hall. Hall with a double his last time up. He's 2-for-3 on the night. Single in the first, struck out the third, doubled in the fifth, and was stranded. One of those situations, you got to get that run at home with the bases loaded. Instead, they went tried to go for two, and it didn't work out well. Here's a pop-up on the bunt attempt. Jimmy chases. Not going to get there as it one hops the fence behind home plate. Unfortunate mental error by John Beamer. You see that when you're struggling on the mound, you're struggling to throw strikes, you forget about the situation you're in. And unfortunately, John throws the second base instead of coming home with that. Not that it would have been a guaranteed out at home, but they definitely had the force out waiting with a good throw. Here's the pitch to Hall. Grounded towards second. This might be two. Marcano to Byrne. Throw to first. Double play, and they get out of it. 4-6-3 double play. Double play is brought to you by Wired Electric. But the Goldeyes score one, and they leave one in that inning. Goldeyes take a 4-3 lead. We head to the top of the eighth inning here in Winnipeg. 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
8: Winnipeg's taking a 4-3 lead here as we head to the top of the eighth inning for Fargo-Moorhead. Now, Brian Fuentes, Aiden Byrne, and Juan Fernandez, the three hitters of record here, starting top of the eighth inning. Third inning of work coming down for Sage Ferguson. Came on in relief in the sixth. A few walks. Delivers a fastball missing inside to Brian Fuentes. Three walks, one strikeout so far for Sage. Kid can throw. He struck out 23, walked just 5 during the regular season, and only 17 innings. Here's Fuentes.

0: missing low and away. Fuentes went 1-for-4 on Wednesday night, hitting .290 on the season. 1-for-3 so far tonight. 1-for-2, I should say. Fouls that one straight back. This is game two. Red Hawks win tonight. They're able to come back and get this win. Off until Monday. And then waiting to see who wins between Sioux Falls and Kansas City. Goldeye's looking to tie this series up and force a deciding game three tomorrow night. You'll have that one 7 o'clock with a 6:40 pregame show here on 740 The Fan. Fuentes takes a fastball up and in, and now a full count to Brian Fuentes. Aiden Byrne on deck. Hawks trailing 4-3. The pitch. Fuentes gets a piece of that one. Hanging tough. Full count remains. Sage Ferguson played some summer ball in Morehead City in a collegiate league. Not many innings there.
1: Unbelievable.
0: 3-2 pitch coming to Brian Fuentes. Talk about a nice acquisition for the Red Hawks this season. Got him early in the year. Swing and a miss. Got him. Breaking pitch. And Fuentes goes down on strikes. Second strikeout for Sage Ferguson.
2: The batters, the
0: brings up the shortstop,
2: three,
0: Aiden Byrne.
2: Aiden Byrne,
0: the nine hitter. Juan Fernandez on deck. Red Hawks need base runners. Need base runners to score runs. Pitch, and Aiden fouls that one straight back. Good crowd tonight. Expect a good crowd tomorrow night as well if the Goldeye is able to force that game three. Curve missing up high for a ball. Count evens 1-1. Aiden Byrne, the Minnesota State Maverick. Minnesota State Mankato, outstanding shortstop, native of Eagan, Minnesota. Ferguson's pitch. Byrne chased the high fastball there. Red Hawks batters just four strikeouts so far in the night. They've also drawn a total of four walks in this game. .403 lead for Winnipeg. One out here in the top of the eighth inning. The pitch to Byrne is a curve that misses outside. The pitch. Byrne, fly ball, center field. Noah Marcello backtracks a couple steps. He'll make the play. And there's two down. Fly to center. For the second
2: now
0: out, Juan Fernandez now comes to the plate.
2: Juan,
0: a couple ground outs to second base tonight. A strikeout of the fourth and a fly out to right field back in the fifth inning. After a big 3-for-5 night on Wednesday. The pitch, fastball missing inside. Red Hawks looking for base runners here in the top of the eighth inning. The pitch, swing and a miss. 92 on the gun that time by Sage Ferguson. And timeout being called. Ball popped loose from the Red Hawks bullpen out into right field. They'll get that straightened out. Sage Ferguson now the pitcher of record for Winnipeg. In line to get a win if they can hold off. Jimmy sends this one deep to left. Foul. Clears the craft beer area down in left field. Got good lumber on it. But a little too far out in front. Now behind to the count, 1-2.

0: Ferguson set the pitch. Jimmy, ground ball right side. It's through for a base hit. Nice piece of hitting there by Juan Fernandez. Two out base knock for Juan, his first hit of the night. Now one for five on the evening. That brings up Eric Felia, and a long walk coming here for Logan Watkins. That may be all for Mr. Ferguson. See what the conversation is out there. Ferguson's been pretty good. First hit he's allowed. First base hit he's allowed. They say, yep, you're going to stay in the ballgame, try and finish out this inning at the very least. Red Hawks now with eight hits on the night. As I mentioned, they've stranded 10 runners so far in this ballgame.
1: Now batting the left fielder, number 5, Eric Felia.
0: So Felia steps in. Felia with a single back in the first. He's walked twice, also popped out to second base. That was back in the fifth inning. Fernandez takes his lead off of first. Ferguson set the pitch. Felia fouls it off. Check some other scores quickly here. Bottom of the ninth inning. Cleburne leading Milwaukee 5-2. The pitch to Felia. There's a fly ball foul towards the left side. Top of the ninth inning at Lake Country in Oconomowoc. Lake Country leading Kane County 9-7. Lake Country 4 in the first inning, 5 in the second. They've been stifled since then. Felia takes a curveball inside. Count now at 1-2. Kansas City trying to stay alive against Sioux Falls tonight. Trailing 3-1, bottom of the ninth. Felia pops another one off the handle. Foul. That'll make the seats. Kansas City scored their one run in the first inning tonight. Since then, Sioux Falls, one in the third, one in the sixth, one in the seventh. They've held Kansas City to just three hits tonight. Trying to close it out now in the ninth. Charlie Hasty pitching for the Canaries. Pitch, Felia. Swing and a miss. That'll do it. Felia takes the strikeout. Red Hawks can't move on. Fargo Moorhead with one hit. They don't score. There were no errors. One runner left on base. We played 7.5 innings now in Winnipeg. Our score, Gold Eyes 4, Red Hawks 3. Back with more in a moment. 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
0: 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Mason Pellio comes on in relief from John Beamer. Beamer going one inning. No hits, no runs. The run that came across was actually the responsibility of Parker Harm. So no earned runs. He also walked two in the inning. That was kind of the backbreaker where Winnipeg ends up scoring that go-ahead run back in the seventh inning. With no base hits. 3-1 three walks and a fielder's choice. Red Hawks got out of the inning with a 4-6-3 double play. So Pelio is on. Ramon Gramasco will lead things off, the third baseman for Winnipeg tonight. He's got a single and scored. Followed by Ray Patrick Ditter and Keyshawn Lynch. 2-6 record for Pelio on the year, 4.91 ERA, 55 innings pitched. Struck out 59. He's walked 30.
1: Now pitching for Fargo, number 27.
0: And ball one delivered to Bromasco.
1: Pelio now pitching.
0: So Pelio on the mound. His 45th appearance of the season. Fouled straight back. Good cut by Bromasco. Pelio, a draft pick originally by the Cincinnati Reds. He was a 12th rounder back in 2022 out of Boston College. 6'4", 230. Very imposing figure out there on the mound. Curve, missing, up high. Count goes 2-1. 4-3 lead for Winnipeg here in the bottom of the eighth inning. Looking to force a deciding game three tomorrow night right back here at Blue Cross Park. Pelio's pitch way up high. And now 3-1. Control for this Red Hawks pitching staff has been so good over the last handful of games. And tonight, just one inning. Those three walks all came back to haunt. It's a ground ball. That one's going to get through. Aiden Byrne, the dive, can't get it. And a leadoff base hit by Ramon Bromasco. Seventh hit tonight for Winnipeg.
1: The Gold Eye.
0: And now Ray Patrick Ditter, the Gold Eye shortstop.
1: R.P.D. Ray Patrick Ditter.
0: First time I've heard that. They call him R.P.D. How about that? Good-looking ball player. Outstanding shortstop. Can hit a little bit, too. 22 homers, 81 RBIs. Singled, stole a base, scored back in that fourth inning. That three-run fourth for Winnipeg. It gave them a 3-2 lead. Runner going. Squares the bunt. The throw to second base. Got him. Jimmy, great throw. Juan Fernandez threw an absolute strike to second base. And Bromasco gets gunned down. 2-4. Tucapito Marcano takes that throw. Big out for the Red Hawks. What a throw by Jimmy. Bromasco looked like he had a fairly good jump on the play. Pitch was a ball. Fastball missing up. Now 2-0. Broadway Joe Heinen. He's listening down in Arizona tonight, visiting his mom down in Tucson. Nice to have you on board, Joe. Foul ball. Chad, Chris Ulmer. Chris Ulmer listening tonight as well. The garage party in full bloom at the Ulmer residence tonight, I guess. Thanks for listening, Chris. Hope you're enjoying it. 4-3 lead for Winnipeg. Here's Ditter. The 2-1 pitch from Pelio. That gets the inside corner. One out. Here in the bottom of the eighth inning for Winnipeg, leading 4-3. Red Hawks trying to get out of this one. There's Ditter. Here's a fly ball. Left field. Hit pretty well. It is gone. Home run, Ray Patrick Ditter. Ray Patrick Ditter. First of the postseason, number 23 on the year. It's a solo shot. And Winnipeg has taken a 5-3 lead. Ray Patrick Ditter didn't hit it hard, but he found the barrel. And that ball carried out to left field. A little bit of wind helping.
1: The goal lines, right fielder, number 15.
0: And that brings up Keyshawn Johnson. Keyshawn Lynch, I should say, the right fielder. Ray Patrick Ditter. And there's a foul straight back. Five-three Gold Eyes lead here at the bottom of the eighth inning. Pelio's pitch, swing and a miss. Good fastball in 94. Pelio's got some heat. Ahead 0-2. Pelio's pitch down to the dirt. Nice block by Chimmy. Count goes 1-2. Not a bad waste. Two home runs tonight from the Goldeyes. Robbie Enriquez, a two-run shot, and now Ray Patrick Ditter with a solo shot here in the eighth. That ball came off the bat of Ray Patrick Ditter. Didn't look like it was going to get there, but boy, the carry. Fuentes has to make a long throw across. Nice job. Kind of that long hop to Jose Sermo. Collects it for the out. 5-3 on the putout.
1: The Goldeyes, center field.
0: Nice play by Fuentes. One of those you couldn't really charge. Had to sit back. Threw a one-hop strike to first. Now Noah Marcello comes to the plate. The center fielder. Here's the pitch. Fastball just missed inside. Popped up. Foul territory. Can Jimmy get there? No, he can't. Not able to get there in time. And the count goes now to 1-1.

0: 1-1 to Noah Marcello. Swing and a miss. He's looking fastball by Pelio. One and two, and now 2-2. Robbie Enriquez waits on deck for Winnipeg if they get there. Here's the 2-2 pitch. That one just missed inside. Crowd getting into it. They're having fun now. 5-3 lead. Ground ball towards second base. Marcano's going to gobble that one up, throw him out at first, and that's going to end the inning for Winnipeg. They get the solo home run, though, from Ray Patrick Jeter, and Winnipeg down with a 5-3 lead. We head to the top of the ninth inning. Redhawks need two to keep this one alive. It's 5-3. Goldeyes over the Redhawks. 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
0: Of Fargo bullpen. From extra innings to everyday errands, Kia of Fargo has the vehicles built for both. Goldeyes go to their closer, Derek Cherry. Checks into the ball game out of McNeese State University and the University of Houston. Pretty solid season here for Winnipeg. 4-3 record. 18 saves on the year. He's been one of the best in the league. 49 innings pitched. He struck out 43. Walk 22. So Cherry in. His first save opportunity of the postseason. And Jose Sermo, Tripp Clark, and Dylan Thomas looking to keep this one alive for the Redhawks tonight. Trailing 5-3 here, top of the ninth inning. Here's the pitch. Sermo. Up and away for a ball. Well, they say he went. They say he swung. Oh and one to Jose Sermo. Hawks down two. The pitch. Fastball. Maybe fooled the umpire. That looked pretty good. Curve that time. Missing. Count evens 1-1. Redhawks need two to tie. 1-1 pitch to Sermo. Swing and a miss. Big cut. Sermo on the night, 1-for-4. Fly to center. Pop out to second. Singled and scored back in the fifth. And grounded out on an easy two-hopper to first base. Back in the sixth inning. But the Redhawks' bats have gone pretty quiet from the fifth inning on. And again, 11 runners left on base tonight for Fargo Moorhead. Pitch from Derek Cherry. Swing and a miss. Got him. A little bit off speed. Fell off the table, so a strikeout. For Derek Cherry. And now the designated hitter, Tripp Clark, who's got a double to his credit tonight. Grounded to second back in the first inning. Fly to right. There's that double back in the fifth and struck out back in the seventh. Batting cleanup tonight for the Red Hawks. Takes a fastball low and away. Cherry, 6'1", 190, or 85 pounds. Dylan Thomas waits on deck. One out here, top of the ninth inning. Swing and a miss. Cherry blew that one past him at 94. One count to Tripp Clark. One down here in the top of the ninth. Swing and a miss. Clark got jammed up on an inside fastball. Now the crowd really making some noise here for the Goldeyes. Trying to force game three. That's tomorrow night. One and two to Tripp Clark. The pitch. Low and in the dirt. All the other games are final. Sioux Falls has beaten Kansas City 3-1. That series tied at one apiece. Pitch hit him. Fastball inside. It got Tripp Clark right on the shoulder. Red Hawks will take base runners any way we can tonight.
3: Now batting the center fielder, number 22, Dylan Thomas.
0: Dylan Thomas stepping to the plate. Man on first, one out. Other finals tonight. Lake Country's beaten Kane County 9-7. So that one, that series tied at one apiece. Cleaver got the win at Milwaukee tonight, 5-2. So they're all tied, one apiece. Dylan Thomas with a man on. There's one out. Red Hawks trailing 5-3. The pitch. Dylan takes low and in. Dylan Thomas represents the tying run at home plate right now. One out. Cherry comes set. Here's the pitch. Fastball missing just outside, just off the corner. And it's 2-0 on Dylan Thomas. Dylan a strikeout back in the second. Flew to left in the third. Walked and was forced out. Also walked in the seventh inning. So he's 0-2 on the night. Cherry's pitch. DT follows this one off. They got a piece of Kevin Garcia. He's going to walk this one off a little bit. That one looks like he took off the glove hand a little bit. If Winnipeg is able to hold on, game three tomorrow night, 7 o'clock, right back here. Pre-game show will start at 6:40 right here on 740 The Fan and AABaseball.tv. Dylan Thomas steps in. 2-1 count. Man on first, that's Tripp Clark. Here's the pitch. Down in the dirt. Clark's going to advance to second as it got past Garcia. So the Red Hawks with a runner in scoring position now. Dylan Thomas get this run across, make it a 5-4 ball game. Cherry comes set. Here's the pitch. Way outside. Dylan Thomas has drawn his third walk of the night. So that brings the go-ahead run to the plate. That's Matt Kroon. Kevin Garcia is going to walk out, talk to his closer.
3: Now batting the right fielder, number two, Matt Kroon.
0: Matt Kroon with a double to his credit tonight. One for four so far in the evening with an RBI. The RBI came on a fielder's choice when he hustled down to first base. Beat out that double play throw, and that scored the run. Big spot for Matt Kroon. Steps in against Derek Cherry. Runners on first and second. There's one out. Fly ball. Hit well. Hit very well to left field. It's carrying to the warning track. It is up. It is gone. Matt Kroon, a three-run homer. And the Redhawks have taken a 6-5 lead. How about Matt Kroon? Oh, my goodness. Matt Kroon got one elevated and sent it over the wall in left field. Redhawks have taken a 6-5 lead. His first of the postseason, his second extra base hit tonight. Four RBI night for Matt Kroon. Redhawks unbelievably have taken a 6-5 lead with one out. And now Tucapito Marcano and a ground ball to second base. Fielded by Adam Hall, throws him out. There's two away. Matt Kroon goes yard to make it a 6-5 Redhawks lead. Now Fuentes trying to keep the inning alive. Redhawks third baseman. He's got a base hit tonight. One for three in the evening. Matt Kroon sent it out over the OK tire sign in left field. Fastball up and in, ball one. Winnipeg crowd has gone dead silent here. Matt Kroon's first of the postseason, his first start in the postseason. Here's a fly ball from Fuentes into right field. A long run for Keyshawn Lynch. He won't get there. Now they're going to throw back behind him. And Fuentes back in. That's a base hit for Brian Fuentes, his second of the night.
3: Now batting the shortstop, number three, Aiden Byrne.
0: And now Aiden Byrne with two outs. Redhawks leading 6-5 on a three-run homer by Matt Kroon. Here's the pitch to Byrne. Shows bunt, pulls back, but takes a strike. Well, that's going to change things a little bit in the Redhawks' plans here for the ninth inning. Bullpen up and moving. We saw Tyler Jeans to close out game one. The pitch to Byrne, swing and a miss. Oh, it's going to be a wild ninth inning here, folks. Wild bottom of the ninth. Redhawks come up with three. A hit pitch, a walk, and then the three-run bomb by Matt Kroon. Here's the pitch to Aiden. Ground ball towards short. Ray Patrick Ditter off of two hops, throws across, and the inning is over. But not until the Redhawks come up with three runs on two hits. A three-run homer by Matt Kroon. We go to the bottom of the ninth. It's going to be a wild finish tonight here in Winnipeg, everybody. Stick around. 6-5. Redhawks lead it. We go to the bottom of the ninth. 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
0: Redhawks fans, you wanted the ninth inning rally. You absolutely got it. Matt Kroon, a three-run homer to send the Redhawks in front 6-5. And now we go to the bottom of the ninth inning, and it's time for another call to the Kia of Fargo bullpen. Tyler Jean steps onto the mound for Fargo Moorhead. From extra innings to everyday errands, Kia of Fargo has the vehicles built for both. Tyler Jean's 18 saves during the regular season. Got the final out on Wednesday, and Tyler Jean's now getting set to try and close this one out for the Hawks. Arkansas State University product, Northeast Texas Community College product, and it's all going to start with Robbie Enriquez, who's got a two-run homer tonight for Winnipeg. Goldeye's first baseman. He's one for two on the night, up for just the fourth time tonight. And the pitch from Tyler Jeans. Fastball missing low and in for ball one. Enriquez, Murphy, and Holt. Tyler Jeans recorded that final out on Wednesday. Swing and a miss. Enriquez swung right over the top of that one. Unbelievable set of circumstances for the Redhawks tonight. And not really produced much offense of all of any kind since the fifth inning when they tied the game at three. Fall behind 5-3. A strikeout to Jose Sermo, but then a hit pitch to Tripp Clark, a walk to Dylan Thomas, and Matt Kroon unloads the left field on that three-run bomb. 1-1 count, the pitch down low, 2-1. Walks have been the problem. When the walks have come in innings, those runners and be coming around to score tonight. So Tyler Jean's trying to avoid that. You don't want to put that leadoff man on, especially on a free pass. Missed again. 3-1. Six-five lead for the Redhawks. Max Murphy waits on deck. Here's the pitch from Tyler. Strike, caught the corner, and now a full count to Robbie Enriquez. Tyler Jean's coming in, a record of 2-4 on the year. Swinging a foul, Enriquez just barely got a piece of that. 2.95 ERA, 64 strikeouts in 42 innings. How about that? Three-two pitch coming. Popped up, foul. It'll make the seats, third base side. Winnipeg crowd trying to get back. They were shell-shocked when Kroon's homer left the park. Goldeyes need a run to keep this one going. Trying to force game three. That would be played tomorrow night here in Winnipeg. 3-2 pitch from Tyler Jeans. Here it is. Fly ball, that's hit well. It may find a gap. Dylan Thomas on his horse. He's going to track it down. Dylan Thomas, great catch, great effort, great speed. And there's one down.
3: The Goldeye Rise, designated hitter.
0: That was hit well, folks, and it was 13. In the gap, and Dylan somehow tracked Max that baby down. Got Murphy. A great jump on the ball. Here's Max Murphy. He's 1-for-2 on the night. Strikeout back in the third, single back in the fourth inning. One down. Tyler Jean's pitch to Murphy. It's a one hopper. Scooped up by Juan Fernandez. It's 1-0. Visit with Chris Coase in our post-game show. Tap towards third. Fuentes charging hard. Throws across. There's two down. Nice play. And now the Goldeyes down to their final out. 5-3 on the scoring. And here's Peyton Holt. Holt, the left fielder, he's 0-for-2 on the night, drew a walk back in the seventh inning. Hey, fans, an important reminder from the Fargo Wood Chippers through Vision Zero. In fact, for the Fargo Moorhead Redhawks, Cecil always drives sober. Even buzz driving is drunk driving. You've got zero drinking alcohol. Find a sober ride. Want to get you home safe. Vision Zero, zero fatalities, zero excuses. Holt takes a curve in the dirt, 1-0. Two outs here in the bottom of the ninth inning. Tyler Jean's trying to close this one out. Swing and a miss. Count evens 1-1. That one in the dirt, 2-1. Kevin Garcia waits on deck. Two down here for the Goldeyes. They're down to their final out, maybe for the season. The pitch from Jeans. Swing and a miss. Nice fastball outside corner. 2-2. To Peyton Holt.

0: Here's the pitch from Jeans. He's set. Pitch. Chop towards third. It's fair. Fuentes, long throw across. Got him, and the game's over. Redhawks have won it 2-0. They send the Gold Eyes home. Redhawks are moving on to the West Division Championship Series. You can wrap it up. Final scores. Redhawks 6 and the Gold Eyes 5. Crowd not happy with that final out. It was a close play, but they got him 5-3 on the putout, and the Redhawks are moving on. They sweep this series from Winnipeg 2-0. 6-5 the final tonight. Redhawks are moving on to the West Division Championship Series next week. Post-game show coming up in a moment. A visit with Chris Coast. And we'll run down plenty of stats in this one as well. Post-game show around the corner. 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
0: Unbelievable comeback for the Fargo-Moorhead Redhawks tonight. A 3-run homer from Matt Kroon. And that seals the deal. 3-run homer in the top of the ninth inning for Fargo-Moorhead with one out. That gets the Redhawks a 6-5 lead. And they go on and close it out. Tyler Jeans picks up a save in the bottom of the ninth inning. Sets the Gold Eyes down in order. And 6-5 is your final. Redhawks sweep the series, the best of 3 series, 2-0. And they'll now move on to the West Division Championship Series starting next Monday. Yet to be decided where that's going to be, because Sioux Falls and Kansas City are now tied in a game apiece. Waiting to see if we get Chris Coast on the line. We got Chris there. Chris, they got the fireworks shooting off here in Winnipeg tonight, but oh my goodness, how about the fireworks from Matt Kroon in the ninth inning for you? Chris, you there? We're having trouble hearing you down there.
3: I better do this. Wow.
0: Chris, are you there?
3: Yes.
0: Okay, there he is. Hey, how about the fireworks from Matt Kroon? I wasn't able to hear your response if you said anything, but this is unbelievable.
3: Yeah, I don't know how many words we could even come up with to describe it. It was, you know, it just goes to show you that it's one of the reasons why baseball is such an amazing sport. Sure, we have a pitch clock, but you can't run the clock down and stall. You have to get that last out. And, you know, it was looking pretty rough. And I'll be honest with you, once Tripp Clark got hit by that pitch, no one's going to say that, hey, we knew what was going to happen, because the players still have to do it. You still have to hit. Derek Sherry's coming in throwing 96 miles an hour. You still have to be able to hit it. You know, but once Tripp Clark got on base with that hit by pitch, you could just sense it was a little bit different. And, you know, Derek Cherry, their closer, he's one of the best relievers in the league, but we've had an insane amount of success on him this season. I think he kind of knew that, and it was just one of those things. And, you know, Matt Kroon came up, and he knew that this is my shot. I have to hit this ball early. He takes the first pitch, which I'm not even sure if it was a strike. Maybe it was a little bit up. I'm not sure, but That's what big players do in big moments, and I don't even know where to go from there, Bob.
0: Unbelievable. And, you know, all the games you've caught and been involved with through the years, every pitcher and everybody knows walks hunt, and it came back to bite you a little bit, you know, late in the game with those walks that got Winnipeg the lead. But sure enough, you get a hit batter, you get the walk, the table's been set, and, yeah, you just never know. It's those just goofy opportunities in baseball, like you said. The little
3: things. And it seemed like the seventh inning was going to be a killer. You know, we did the walks, and then, you know, the pitcher made a mistake throwing to the wrong base, and we were actually very lucky to minimize damage, because that's an inning where it had easily been 4 or 5 runs, you know, and that's what Kansas City did to Sioux Falls the other day. You make one mistake, and all of a sudden it's 6 runs. And so as tough as that inning could have been, we were lucky to even keep it close there. And then again, I you know, the pitchers, you know, we did score the runs late. We got a lot of hits. We were struggling getting that big hit early. But even though the box score may not show it, you know, Parker Harm was amazing. You know, obviously, you know, Beamer wasn't his best, and, you know, Paleo threw the ball well. He gave up a home run, and, of course, Tyler Jeans, thank the Lord, he made it actually fairly easy, because it's never easy. So for us to do what we did in the top of the ninth and then to get 3 of 3 down, holy cow, that's it's amazing.
0: Yeah, you mentioned Parker Harm and just, you know, the effort he had again tonight ties his career high for most innings pitched in a ball game, and yeah, struggled a little bit to start in the seventh inning. Maybe just, you know, simply ran out of gas. But tell you what, the guy's looking like a starter.
3: Yeah, and that's the thing with our pitching staff. I have to tip your cap to them. They haven't been very consistent all year. We've had some good moments, but it's our hitters that were pretty much carrying us the first half, the first, you know, 70 games, give or take. And then all of a sudden, the pitching staff just got it together. You know, Kyle Krieger, you know, our entire bullpen for the most part, and, you know, the addition of Bautista, Chalice Walker, and Tyler Jeans having a career type season, and then again, our pitching, you know, is finally catching up to the hitting. And again, if we start to continue to score runs, you know, we're a brutal team to have to face, because we can really pitch it, as can all the playoff teams for the most part. But our offense is really scary. We just have underachieved a little bit, and so hopefully that one swing of Matt Kroon that can carry us into the next round. You know, because that's what's going to have to happen. It's one thing to get a couple games, but now you got to win essentially 3 games. And to do that, you got to win in a variety of ways. You can't just pitch it. You can't just get hits. You have to win a game by pitching. You have to win a game by big hits. Another game, you have to score a lot of, you know, whatever the situation is. So, and again, I really like the momentum that we now have, and then the feeling. And because, again, the pitchers have done some amazing things, and now the next round we have, you know, Patrick Wicklander, a pretty darn good pitcher going game one, and, you know, we're feeling pretty good.
0: Do you like the idea that now you do get a couple days off and game one won't happen until, you know, Monday, and whether or not you'll be at home or not, that's yet to be decided. So how nice is that going to be, just to take a couple days?
3: Yeah, and, you know, that's really nice. You know, we've had a lot of off days in between here, so the off days are what they are. But I'm not sure what I'm more – well, I'm obviously happy we won the series and didn't have to go to a game three. But if you were looking at the weather for tomorrow's game, it was not going to be nice for either team. There's, you know, nobody has an excuse, but it was going to be probably by game time in the 40s. And I don't think we've seen under 75 for a game until today, so – I'm not sure how well either team would have been able to respond to tomorrow's game. So ecstatic that we don't have to play game three, more ecstatic that we just won the series, obviously. But tomorrow's game would have been brutal, so having those couple off days will be really nice. And, we need it.
0: Well, enjoy those heart palpitations that all the Redhawks fans were experiencing tonight. This is a fun win, good one to close it out on. Congratulations on a nice win. I guess we'll see you at the ballpark on Monday.
3: You got it, Bob. See you then.
0: All right, Chris Coast, World Series champion, manager of your Fargo-Moorhead Redhawks. Unbelievable. Redhawks come back with a win tonight. 3-run homer by Matt Kroon, top of the ninth inning, and they close it out in the bottom half of the ninth. Redhawks win at 6-5, sweep the series 2-0 against Winnipeg. Post-game show will continue in a moment. We'll check scores around the league, see what's happening with the other series, and recap this one, get you some highlights as well. 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
0: Here's the pitch from Jeans. He's set. Pitch. Chop towards third. It's fair. Fuentes, long throw across. Got him, and the game's over. Red Hawks have won it 2-0. They send the Gold Eyes home. Red Hawks are moving on to the West Division Championship Series. Oh, how about that? 6-5, your final score tonight. Incredible comeback in the ninth by the Red Hawks. They close it out. 6 runs, 10 hits. They committed one error. 12 runners left on base for Fargo-Moorhead tonight. They were able to overcome that. Meanwhile, Winnipeg comes back. 5 runs, 8 hits. They committed one error. They left 3 runners on base tonight. 2 home runs tonight for the Goldeyes, but none bigger than what Matt Kroon did late in this game. As we take a look at some of our highlights from this ball game tonight, so let's move. First of all, Red Hawks taking a 1-0 lead in the second inning. Tucapito Marcano with 2 outs. A single, steals second base, and then with 2 outs in the inning, Brian Fuentes able to loft a fly ball to left field that should have been the end of the inning, but it wasn't. Here's what it sounded like. Curve, that one hit to right, hit well to right, but it's going to stay in the yard, I think. No, it's not. That was the big blow by Robbie Enriquez that came later in the game to give Winnipeg a 3-2 lead early in that game. So here's what happened. Let's backtrack a little bit to that second inning. Brian Fuentes lost the fly ball to left field, and it was maybe kind of a knuckleball effect out there because Peyton Holt fought it all the way. With 2 outs, ball hits the heel of his glove. That falls in for an error, but it allows Tucapito Marcano to come around and score. So it was 1-0 Red Hawks in the second inning. Red Hawks would come back, add one more in the fourth. Matt Kroon stepping to the plate. He doubles to lead off the inning. And then after a sacrifice bunt, moved him to third base. Brian Fuentes steps up, singles. He gets the RBI. So the Red Hawks actually had a 2-0 lead. But we go to that fifth inning, and that's where Winnipeg did their damage later on in the fourth. Ramon Bramasco with a single. Ray Patrick Ditter, a single, and then a big bomb. You heard it, Robbie Enriquez coming up with the long home run. And then, thankfully, the Red Hawks were able to get out of the inning. But at the same time, they were trailing 3-2 at that point. So we go to the fifth inning now. And the Red Hawks, this is where Matt Kroon really made his presence. So he doubles earlier in the game. And now the Red Hawks with bases loaded at the time. And how big is this one? A ground ball that could have been a double play after the Red Hawks had scored. We're looking to not score in that inning, but with the bases loaded, here's what it sounded like on Kroon's effort getting down to first base. Here's the pitch. Tapper towards short. There's one. They go to first. Not in time. Run scores. Good hustle by Matt Croon. Sermo comes across. Ray Patrick Gitter, a quick turn. But Matt Croon hustling as fast as he could down that baseline. So the Hawks have tied this. So that's a big play by Matt Croon. So that ties the game at three at that point. Winnipeg, however, comes back. In their half of the seventh, they tack one on late, and it was a rough seventh inning. Parker Harms started it, walks the leadoff batter. John Beamer comes on in relief, walks the next two players. They score on a fielder's choice on a ground ball back to up the middle when Beamer just kind of lost sight of what he was doing out there, lost focus, goes to second instead of coming home. So that scores the 4-3 go-ahead run for Winnipeg. Eighth inning, Winnipeg looks like they really put this game away at that point. One out or nobody out with a man on. And here comes Ray Patrick Gitter stepping to the plate. Actually, nobody on because there was a force out, but Ray Patrick Gitter steps up, and this is what he did in the eighth inning for Winnipeg. Red Hawks trying to get out of this one. Here's Gitter. Here's a fly ball. Left field. Hit pretty well. It is gone. And you think that was going to do it. The way the Red Hawks bats had cooled off in this ball game, you thought, well, that's going to happen. Winnipeg goes to their closer, Derek Cherry, who's been outstanding all season long. He gets a strikeout of Jose Sermo in the top of the ninth inning, but then things get interesting. Tripp Clark, two strikes on him, gets hit by a pitch. Dylan Thomas draws a walk, and that brings up Matt Croon already with one RBI on the night. Listen to what happens when Matt Croon steps up in the bottom or top of the ninth inning. Runners on first and second. There's one out. Fly ball. Hit well. Hit very well to left field. It's carrying to the warning track. It is up. It is gone. Matt Croon, a three-run homer. And the Red Hawks have taken a 6-5 lead. How about Matt Croon? 6-5, and it would hold up. Red Hawks go down quietly, except for a Brian Fuentes single in the ninth inning. But that 6-5 lead and a very dangerous Winnipeg lineup. But the Red Hawks bring in their closer, Tyler Jeans. He sets down the Goldeyes. 1-2-3 and a fly to center, a ground out to third, and then another ground out to third to close out the ball game. Red Hawks rally late for a 6-5 win. And they move on now to the West Division Championship Series that will start in either Fargo or Sioux Falls, depending on what happens tomorrow night between Sioux Falls and Kansas City. Red Hawks win at 6-5, sweep the series 2-0, and congratulations to Chris Coast and a great job by the entire Red Hawks team. They're moving on in American Association playoff action. The chase for the Miles Wolf Cup continues for the Fargo-Moorhead Red Hawks. We'll continue on our postgame show in a moment. We'll take care of the totals. We'll take care of the scoreboard. And send you home from Winnipeg. Red Hawks sweep the series. 2 games to none, 6-5. Come from behind win tonight over the Winnipeg Goldeyes. Postgame show resumes in a moment. 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

0: one error, and three runners left on base. The scoreboard from the rest of the league, it's getting interesting everywhere else. So the Redhawks sweep. They win 2-0 in their series against Winnipeg. Meanwhile, Sioux Falls has evened the series with Kansas City. Sioux Falls gets a win tonight at KC. 3-1 is the final score. Nikolai Arbach gets the win. Emmanuel Chapman the loss. Charlie Hasty picks up his first save of the postseason. So that series is tied at 1-1. Lake Country is a 9-7 win over Kane County. So that series is tied at 1-1. Kane County, or Lake Country rather, 4 runs in the first, 5 in the second, and hold on for the rest of the way. Jake Pilarski the win. Jake Gilbert takes the loss on the mound for Kane County. Alan Zhang Carter picks up the save for Lake Country. So they're tied at 1-1. Game 3 tomorrow night in Oconomowoc. And Cleburne comes back, wins 5-2 tonight at Milwaukee. That series is now tied at game apiece. Scott Ellis the win, Juan Diaz the loss. Josh Green gets the save for Cleburne. So again, that series tied at 1-1. Game 2 tomorrow night in Milwaukee at 6:30. Those will all be a 6:30 start tomorrow night. Twins lost today to Cleveland, by the way. 5-2 was the final score there. So that kind of sets things up. The Redhawks are going to wait for their next round opponent. That will be either Sioux Falls or Kansas City. Patrick Wicklander will get the ball for Fargo-Moorhead. Chris Coase mentioned that in the postgame show. So Wicklander in the game number one of that series. That's a best of five, remember, for the championship series. But we don't know where we're playing it yet. Lower seed gets the first two games of the series. We could be in Fargo on Monday, or the Redhawks could be traveling to Sioux Falls for game one on Monday. Games one and two, Monday and Tuesday of next week. Game time will be 6:30 from either those spots. So be on the lookout for that. Hey, fans, an important reminder from the Fargo-Moorhead Redhawks through Vision Zero. Always drive sober. Even buzz driving is drunk driving. If you've been drinking alcohol, find a sober ride. We want to get you home safe. Vision Zero, zero fatalities, zero excuses. Well, Redhawks did it. Closed out the series 2-0. Big thank you to my producer tonight, Jack Simon. Great job running the show back there, Jack. Thank you so much. He's our in-game producer tonight. Big thanks to Jack Michaels, his assistants, getting things prepped for this weekend. Our engineer is Al Murray. Eli Swanson, our director of communications with the Fargo-Moorhead Redhawks. Thank you for all his help and getting me up and running here tonight in Winnipeg. Other totals tonight, by the way, game was played 2 hours and 56 minutes, and our attendance tonight here at Blue Cross Park in Winnipeg, 5,128 fans. That's the paid attendance tonight for the Goldeye. So on behalf of all of us, I'm Bob Roars. Have a great evening. Let's go celebrate a Redhawks win, shall we? 6-5, once again, your final score. Have a great evening, everybody. A great rest of your weekend. We'll see you back on the air Monday, Tuesday of next week. Good night, everyone, from Blue Cross Park in Winnipeg, Manitoba.
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1: One last reminder, NFL Instant Graham, Sunday, 7 p.m., new show that I'm hosting, and it's not on the radio. You got to find it on our YouTube channel, Westwood One Sports Night. Watch us in addition to listening to us. As you can do, reacting to the college football slate in real time at this time tomorrow night. Going to be so much fun. Can't wait for it. Right after Texas-Ohio State ends. Boom, there we are. Recapping the whole thing. NFL Instagram, though. Make sure to check it out, 7 p.m. Eastern time on Sunday. Appreciate Art Martinez's contributions to the show. Appreciate Will Dalton for what he does, too. Well, I don't know if I should say I appreciate Will Dalton and act like we're all done and kumbaya quite yet, because he still has one order of business to take care of, and that is put it to bed.
2: So, it's around the time of the year that you put the fall decorations out, or at least we're getting close to it. I'm putting my fall decorations out this weekend. Fun fact.
1: Are you?
2: Some of the pumpkin stuff is going to finally come out. And imagine you're going to a store to maybe get some new... What are you laughing at?
1: Art just reminded me that it was 100 out in L.A.
2: Yeah, well. You're going to a store to get some new fall decor. And you're probably not expecting to see a naked man at 10:45 in the morning while doing that.
1: No.
2: But that's exactly what happened in this story.
1: The naked man.
2: Yeah. So in Cape Coral.
1: Did we decide if it was Cape Coral or Cape Corral?
2: I think it's Cape Coral. But no, I don't think we finally decided that. I think you went corral. I think I said coral.
1: Okay.
2: Yeah. Police responded to a Home Goods, and the report was there was a naked, fully nude man inside the store. He goes in there and he just drops his clothes. And then...
1: Drops trowel, as they say.
2: Yeah, he does that. Then he started heading to a nearby grocery store. That's when the police were called. They show up and they head towards said grocery store and they find this guy. His name's Billy. He's 43 years old. And they located him standing right near the entrance of said grocery stores. And when they asked this guy why he did that, like, why'd you take your clothes off? He said, quote, had to do it.
1: Sometimes you do. Had to do it.
2: Had to do it.
1: That's outstanding.
2: It's quite the story.
1: How comfortable are you in the nude?
2: I mean, I'll walk around the house like that.
1: Naked.
2: No problem. I've done it. I don't do it a lot, but, you know, I've done it.
1: Yeah, I do it too. And when my wife catches me walking naked, she'll say, what are you doing? I'm like, this is my house.
2: Yeah. So,
1: but what if somebody from the road is looking in? Let them watch.
2: That's exactly where my brain went. Let them watch.
1: Let the boy watch. Learn the way I learned from my daddy. Way he learned from his daddy. No. If you're creepy enough to look inside people's houses from the street.
2: That's a you problem.
1: In a neighborhood. Yeah. You get what you get. You see what you see.
2: I mean, listen. I think
1: Tommy, how's the peeping, Tommy? I just want to know how many more movie references about being in the nude or being creeper we can reference. in the remainder of this show.
2: I'm drawing a blank.
1: Counselor. Already read him. I think we're at the point of the show where we're appealing to 12 people.
2: Yeah. I'm ready to go to sleep. That's what I'm ready to do.
1: To that I say, bask in the waters of Lake Minnetonka. You haven't seen Purple Rain. Don't nod your head like that. This has been Westwood One Sports Night.
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5: Welcome back to NFL Fantasy Forecast on Westwood One, along with Sports Illustrated Senior Fantasy Analyst Michael Fabiano. I'm Amber Theo Harris. All right, Fabs, I want to wrap it up with some final thoughts. And I know you have felt strong for a while, very strongly, about Drake May.
6: Yeah, and Drake May was my favorite breakout quarterback last year, and he broke out. He was the second best quarterback in fantasy football. But if you went over to Sports Illustrated the preseason, I write a bold predictions article, and one of those predictions was that the Patriots won't make the playoffs and Drake May will regress. So I'm not going based off of solely what happened on Wednesday night, but he had three interceptions against the Seahawks. He scored 9.8 fantasy points. And when you look at the schedule, it is not even close to being as favorable this year as it was last year because the Patriots were an awful team 2 years ago. When you look at the slate, Steelers coming up in week two. They've got the Jags, the Bills. Then they've got the Packers, the Lions, the Chargers. There is a lot of tough matchups on the slate. And May's last six games dating back to last year, including the playoffs, Amber, 15 points per game. And now he doesn't have A.J. Brown for the next month at least. So I'm warning you all right now, don't be surprised if you're playing the matchups with Drake May rather than just blindly starting him every week.
5: Hey, good to know early on. All right, that'll do it for this edition of NFL Fantasy Forecast. A reminder to join us this weekend for Sunday Night Football as the Giants host the Cowboys. Scott Graham kicks it off with scores and highlights from around the league on NFL Sunday at 7:30 p.m. Eastern. Then on Monday night, the Broncos visit the Chiefs. Jamie Erdahl and Doug Peterson host the pregame show at 7 o'clock Eastern. 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The coordinating producers, Brian Finkelstein and Aaron Cummings. Executive producer, Mike Eby. The senior vice president of sports for Cumulus Media and Westwood One is Bruce Gilbert. Now for Michael Fabiano, I'm Amber Theo Harris. Thanks for joining us. 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
9: This is NFL Preview on Westwood One. A comprehensive look at this week's action in the National Football League. 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
10: And a new season officially begins. There are 272 games in the regular season, 285 if you go all the way up to the Super Bowl, and we're already underway. Hi, everyone. Along with former NFL offensive lineman Ross Tucker, I'm Scott Graham, back with you again to get you set for week number one in the National Football League. Ross, welcome back to the start of an exciting new season.
11: Yeah, we are back again. How about it? What is this, year three, I think, that I'm in the saddle with you for NFL Preview, which I thoroughly enjoy every week. In fact, it was a couple days ago, someone hit us up on social media. I saw it at Ross Tucker NFL. They said, I'm ready for NFL Preview. Is it back? When are you guys going to post it? So I like that. I like when people let us know that they really enjoy it and us getting in and previewing every game, which should be a really, really fun week one in the NFL.
10: We're going to start it out with Sunday Night Football here on Westwood One, and a pretty familiar combination, the Dallas Cowboys and the New York Giants. Dallas has won 16 of 18 against the Giants. They're 10-1 playing the Giants.

0: week one. But is this a different Giants situation? It should be, with a new sheriff in town and their new head coach, John Harbaugh.
1: Well, and I envision both these teams being significantly improved. For the Cowboys, let's be honest, their defense can't be much worse than it was last year. And with some of the additions they've made, like getting Caleb Downs out of Ohio State in the first round, and maybe just as notably, getting Christian Parker as their new defensive coordinator who comes over from the division rival Eagles, I think the Cowboys, look, they don't have to be a top 10 defense. They just can't be one of the worst in the league. They just can't be bottom five. It's not that high of a bar. I would expect their offense to be just as good this year as it was last year, although they're going to have to do it early in the season without their best offensive lineman, Tyler Smith, who recently underwent thumb surgery. For the Giants, it's a new era, and it's the John Harbaugh era, and his track record speaks for itself. Just getting a perennially successful coach like that in New York, I think, should go a long way. For a team with a bunch of young talent, with Jackson Dart, Malik Nabers, and Cam Scadaboo at the skill positions.
0: Stay inside the division in the NFC East. The Eagles open at home against the Washington Commanders. Now, Washington 16-11 when Jaden Daniels starts, 3-7 when he doesn't. He is ready to go for the first time against the Eagles since 2024, and he's going against Jalen Hurts, who's never lost on opening day.
1: Well, and getting Jaden Daniels, a healthy Jaden Daniels back, is obviously gigantic for the Commanders. You know, they're a weird team where it feels like a couple years ago they really benefited from winning a lot of close games late. Last year it went the other way. My guess is they're probably more like in the middle of those two teams. But what you know is that Jaden Daniels is good enough that he gives them a chance. And to have veteran receivers like McLaurin as well as Stephon Diggs, they're going to test this Eagles secondary. Everybody knows about Cooper DeJean and Quinyon Mitchell, but the other three spots are sort of question marks for the Eagles, just like the new offense is in Philadelphia under offensive coordinator Sean Mannion. Really curious to see how the Eagles look out of the gate on that side of the ball.
0: Two surprise division winners from last year, the Bears visiting Carolina in week one.
1: And both of them went on epic runs last year of winning those close games, kind of like what we talked about with the Commanders a couple years ago. Both young quarterbacks, Caleb Williams and Bryce Young, appear to play their best late in games when it matters the most. That's a heck of a good trait to have in a starting quarterback. Both teams have already been bit a little bit by the injury bug, Carolina more so than Chicago.
0: Ross, week one, of course, already underway with the season opener in Seattle. The defending world champion Seahawks going up against their Super Bowl 60 opponent, the New England Patriots. This one was much more exciting than what we saw in Super Bowl 60. New England built a lead in this game, and Seattle, playing without the injured Sam Darnold, had to ride Drew Lock back. Early in the fourth quarter, Jackson Smith and Jigba had a 45-yard touchdown on a pass from Lock that tied the game at 10. The Seahawks then got a field goal to take the lead, and the defense dug in the closing seconds with New England knocking on the door.
2: Third down, five. Patriots down by three, 26 seconds to go. Shotgun snap to May, moved out of the pocket, throws a pass, end zone, intercepted in the end zone. Was he inbounds? Intercepted by Job. Seattle has picked off May. They've done it again. The defense of Seattle has done it again. Drake May has thrown his third interception in this quarter.
0: Kevin Harlan here on Westwood One. 13-10 the final. The Seahawks win the opener. The New England Patriots, by the way, have lost A.J. Brown after that game to an ankle injury. He's going to be out for at least 4 weeks. Over in Melbourne, Australia, this game came down to one team having a lot more in the tank than the other as the San Francisco 49ers blew by a preseason favorite, the L.A. Rams.
3: Purdy back in the shotgun here on second down at 8. Kalon Black motions out to the left. Shotgun snap. Purdy back looking left. Has time. Stutters his feet. Now moving to his right. He throws toward the end zone. Caught! Touchdown 49ers! It's Deebo Samuel. Welcome back to the Bay. Samuel pulls it in to give the 49ers a 23-7 lead here in the fourth quarter in Melbourne.
0: Ryan Radke with the call right here on Westwood One. Brock Purdy threw for three touchdowns, and the Niners dominate 27-7 the final as they win the opener in a divisional game against the Rams in the first ever game played in Australia. Coming up, Ross tells us what to expect when Josh Allen faces the highly touted defense of the Houston Texans. This is NFL Preview.
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0: 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Seems apropos because we're going to have a couple riddles coming up here on the program as we continue our look at week one. Here's your riddle. The Buffalo Bills take on the Houston Texans in Houston at Reliance Stadium. Who's going to be in the booth as the color analyst in that game for CBS?
1: It's going to be me in the booth with Ian Eagle calling it Sunday, 1 o'clock Eastern. Will Anderson, the star edge rusher for the Texans, is calling it an AFC championship type of game, and I kind of agree with him. You know, I did my power rankings this week for the Ross Tucker Football Podcast. I have both these teams in the top five teams in the NFL, so needless to say, very excited to be in the booth for this one. What's fascinating about it, the Texans have owned the Bills in recent years. Not just winning the games, but the way in which they're winning the games. The only games it feels like where Josh Allen really doesn't look good and really doesn't play well is against the Houston Texans. So we'll see if under Joe Brady, the new Bills head coach who's making his debut after being promoted from offensive coordinator, if that makes a difference. Meanwhile, on the other side of the ball, C.J. Stroud ended the season very, very poorly. Now he has to go against a Jim Leonard Bills defense that you don't really know what you're going to see because Leonard hasn't called a defense here in the NFL before.
0: Baltimore Ravens take on the Indianapolis Colts. Here's your next quiz. Jesse Minter becomes the fourth head coach in Baltimore franchise history. Know about John Harbaugh, Brian Billick. Who is the first?
1: Ted Marchibroda.
0: Yes!
1: Yes! Honestly, we could do a show every week, Scott, where it's just you giving me trivia questions and me seeing if I can get it. Yes, Ted Marchibroda. Man, that
0: well,
1: makes
0: the new
1: me
0: look,
1: feel good.
0: New look Ravens come in, and they go against an Indy team that had the bottom fall out after Daniel Jones got hurt last year. They lost 8 out of 9. They didn't win a game after Jones ruptured his Achilles tendon. So what do you see in this one?
1: Well, yeah, I think all eyes will be on Daniel Jones just to see, is he 100%? Mobility is a big part of his game. And then for the Ravens, just the newness. You know, Minter calling the defense, you feel good about that. Declan Doyle calling the offense, this will be his first time as an offensive play caller. He's got several different influences like Sean Payton and Ben Johnson. That's a pretty good place to start. Week one, typically a unique entity unto itself because of all that unknown.
0: Browns are at the Jaguars. Deshaun Watson, 693 days since his last game. That's actually not the longest streak of his career. And the Jaguars, of course, coming off Trevor Lawrence's career year last year, going 13-4.
1: Deshaun Watson has a longer not playing.
0: Yeah, 700.
1: 693 days.
0: Yeah, he had a 700.
1: That is unheard of. Twice he has gone close to 700 days in between games. Well, it won't be easy. Anthony Campanelli, the Jaguars defensive coordinator, is fantastic. There's a reason why the Jags won so many games last year. I think everyone is curious to see whether or not they can pick up where they left off on both sides of the ball after a highly successful debut season for head coach Liam Cohen.
0: Coming up, what to expect when Joe Burrow and the Bengals face off against Baker Mayfield and the Tampa Bay Buccaneers. 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
0: We continue along on NFL Preview, getting you ready for Week 1. The Tampa Bay Buccaneers will open their season in Cincinnati against the Bengals. That means Baker Mayfield against Joe Burrow. Mayfield 3-0 against Burrow head-to-head. And, Ross, you remember that Joe Burrow has really struggled early in seasons. In Weeks 1 and 2 in his career, he's 3-9.
1: And I don't have much of an explanation for that other than he's so good in his preparation and at having a good feel for what he's going to see. That's hard in Week 1, Week 2. They've come up with new stuff in the offseason. They haven't shown it before. So it you can almost over-prepare at times. This is one of my favorite matchups of the week, probably because it's two of my favorite quarterbacks in the NFL. Baker Mayfield, I told him this in the summer, just the charisma he shows when he's on the field. The fight, the effort, the passion, the enthusiasm. Love that. And so do the Bucks. They just gave him $165 million for 3 years. Meanwhile, Burrow's the closest, I feel like, Scott, to what we used to see from Peyton Manning, Tom Brady, Drew Brees, just like the human computer chip. The Bengals think they're much better on defense. They're going to have to be.
0: Atlanta Falcons open in Pittsburgh against the Steelers. Kevin Stefanski, who had a couple of playoff appearances that still couldn't save his job in Cleveland, going up against a Steelers team led by Aaron Rodgers. This is year number 22, Ross, and Aaron says this is going to be his last, but Mike Tomlin's not there anymore.
1: No, it's a new world order in Pittsburgh. Very, very different to not see Mike Tomlin on the sideline. Pretty cool that Mike McCarthy gets to be the head coach for his hometown team. Meanwhile, for the Falcons, I'm not really sure what to expect. We know they have good skill at receiver, tight end, and of course Bijan Robinson, but it wasn't a convincing victory for Tua Tagovailoa to earn the start in this one.
0: New Orleans Saints open in Detroit against the Lions. The Saints had their fewest points in 20 years last year, trying to get that offense going against the Detroit team that's got a tie for the best record in the NFL over the last three seasons, but they're one of four active teams who's never made it to a Super Bowl.
1: You know what's interesting, Scott? Every time I go on radio stations around the country over the last couple of weeks, they love to say, who's your surprise team? Who's the team that you really think is going to be good that other people don't? My answer has been the Saints. I really like the way the Saints played the second half of the year. I'm a believer in Tyler Shuck and what he showed with Kellen Moore. And I think they are going to be a force to be reckoned with. I wouldn't be surprised if they win the NFC South. And they're probably getting the Lions at the right time. The Lions won't have either Kirby Joseph or Brian Branch at safety, which gives Shuck and the Saints a chance to pull off the upset.
0: The Jets, with Geno Smith back at quarterback, open in Tennessee against the Titans. The Titans have not had a lot of success in Week 1. In fact, the last time they won a Week 1 game, Cam Ward was a freshman at Incarnate Word.
1: Can you imagine all the things? Like, can you imagine 10 years ago telling people, yeah, in 10 years, Aaron Rodgers will be the quarterback for the Steelers and Mike McCarthy will be his head coach? Or that Geno Smith will be back with the Jets? That's one of the beauties of the NFL. It's like a reality story that you wouldn't believe. I love games like this because both these teams are coming off of really bad seasons. They both think they're improved. They want to be improved. They both also know if they're going to be improved, they got to win this game. They got to beat another team in that same boat as them, which means this is going to be an absolute dogfight.
0: When we return, Ross gets us ready for Kyler Murray and the Vikings showdown with the Green Bay Packers. 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
0: 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We continue getting you ready for week one. Big game in the NFC North right out of the chute, the Green Bay Packers, and the key number here is four. Kyler Murray is Kevin O'Connell's fourth starting quarterback in five seasons as the head coach. Jordan Love in his fourth season. Why is that important? Aaron Rodgers won his first MVP in his fourth season. Brett Favre won his first MVP in his fourth season.
1: Well, you know what? The way things are looking right now, for the Packers to have the type of year they want to have, Jordan Love might have to be the MVP. You know, right now they're not going to have Micah Parsons back for the foreseeable future. We'll see when they get one of the best defensive players in the league back in the lineup. And then it's really an unknown with Josh Jacobs, their running back, who's on the commissioner's exempt list. You know, Josh Jacobs, they like to run the offense through Josh Jacobs. They want to run the football. That's where everything really starts for Matt LaFleur. He wants to be a running team. And so, you know, it's a situation where Jordan Love and those tight ends and those receivers might really have to carry the day early in the season. That will not be easy against Brian Flores, the Vikings defensive coordinator, who's known for all types of zone pressures, exotics coming from all over the place. They're going to try to confuse Jordan Love, force him to hold the ball. Meanwhile, on the other side, I think everybody is excited to see what Kyler Murray looks like in a different uniform, what Kyler Murray looks like under Kevin O'Connell's tutelage with the Minnesota Vikings. The Vikings won nine games last year with bottom three, certainly bottom five quarterback play. If Kyler Murray's just okay, if Kyler Murray's a top 20 quarterback in the NFL, the Vikings have a chance to really do some damage this season starting Sunday against Green Bay.
0: Matt's brother Mike LaFleur makes his head coaching debut for the Cardinals, trying to become the first Cardinals coach to lead his team to the playoffs in his first year since Norm Berry. That was 1925. They're in L.A. against the Chargers. Jim Harbaugh, 11-6 in his first two seasons, hasn't gotten over that hump out of the wild card round yet.
1: Yeah, I knew the Ted Marchabrota. Norm Berry was that's a tough one for me. Norm Berry's tough. That was a little bit before my time. The Cardinals, you know, I know that they don't have high expectations for this year, but especially if Marvin Harrison Jr. can take that next step, they got a fun skill group. Jeremiah Love, the number three overall pick running back at Notre Dame. You know, Trey McBride, who had a record-breaking season last year at tight end. Michael Wilson, who just got a contract for $25 million a year. They have some real guys. Meanwhile, for the Chargers, two new coordinators. We'll see if that is enough for the Chargers to finally get over the hump and win a playoff game this year.
0: Miami Dolphins with their new quarterback Malik Willis go to Las Vegas to begin against the Raiders, where Kirk Cousins becomes the 28th different starting quarterback for the Raiders since 2003. That's second most in the NFL.
1: Wow. Most of the Browns?
0: Yep.
1: Okay.
0: by a lot, by the way. 39 for the Browns as opposed to 28 for the Raiders.
1: Oh, my goodness. Well, speaking of oh, my goodness, the Raiders don't have Brock Bowers in this game. News came out. Meniscus trim. He's by far their best weapon. They're going to have to run the football, whether it's Ashton Jeanty or the rookie Mike Washington, to help out Kirk Cousins. Meanwhile, for the Dolphins, they are playing a lot of young guys. Feels like a rebuilding year in South Florida.
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0: Join us Monday when the Denver Broncos visit the Kansas City Chiefs. 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If it's Monday Night Football, it's on Westwood One. And Monday night kicks off with the Broncos and the Chiefs. Kansas City 6-11 last year. Patrick Mahomes on the comeback trail. Denver stop Kansas City's streak of 9 straight division titles, and this was a team that put together a magical end to the season that came up short of the Super Bowl.
1: It's just weird to even hear you say 6-11 for the Kansas City Chiefs, and it's super impressive that Patrick Mahomes is back for this game and will play. I think everybody, myself included, is really curious to see how the Chiefs bounce back from a rare down year. They still have question marks. You look at their roster, you look at different spots around the team, they're counting on a lot of young guys in key roles this year that they really need to step up. Meanwhile, for the Broncos, I think you can make the case they're pretty much as good as anybody in the AFC. Top 5 offensive line, maybe the best in the NFL. Top 5 defense. They think they're the best defense in the NFL. That is a pretty darn good formula. We'll see how they kick off against Kansas City Monday night.
0: We do this every year in week 1, Ross, and we never hold you accountable, but who's going to be playing in the Super Bowl when this all wraps up in Los Angeles?
1: Well, good timing for this segment because I'm going to take the Broncos in Los Angeles against the Rams. I know the Rams are the prohibitive favorite, and most of the time the prohibitive favorite does not win it. But I always go by what I think is most likely. And have you seen the Rams roster? I'll take Rams over Broncos in Super Bowl 61.
0: Have a good time in Houston. Ross, we'll talk to you again next week.
1: Sounds great. Thank you, Scott.
0: That's going to do it for this edition of NFL Preview. 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I'll kick off the broadcast with scores and highlights from around the league on NFL Sunday at 7:30 Eastern Time. The producer of NFL Preview is Nick Pope, executive producer Mike Eby, senior vice president of sports for Cumulus Media and Westwood One is Bruce Gilbert. 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Thanks for joining us. 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
1: With 90-degree temperatures.
0: Yeah, and the...
1: early goose opened.
0: Early goose opened, and the boys told me as they were packing up last weekend that they could hear some honking off in the distance. And both Eric and Chad was hooking up his camper as he's going down into the Whitewater area camping this weekend with his family. And... all of a sudden, Eric could see the geese off in the distance, and they made a turn. Both boys' firearms, their shotguns, were in their trucks. Chad's was actually on the seat in the case, but he could have uncased it and slammed some shells in it in a hurry. Those geese came over treetop high, right over the treetop, and Eric said, I was so tempted. I was so tempted. I knew I could have gotten three of them. But he said, I looked around quickly. Oh, and I thought, he thought, just my luck, they're going to drop and hit one of the windshields and bust it. And I said, well, thanks. I'm glad you didn't do that because it was my truck that was underneath most of the places they were flying to. But in my mind, when he told me that, I was thinking, oh, I'm sure glad they didn't get them because then I got to clean them. So that's okay. But it is fun. My blood kind of gets hot, a little bit hotter when those birds go flying by the front of the cabin.
1: We do have an interesting email in this morning, Cap. I'm curious if you heard anything about this. So Corey writes in. Bradshaw and Brian inbox. What's the buzz on the proposed non-resident regulations in Iowa? Are you familiar what is being discussed in Iowa?
0: No, I'm not. I have no idea.
1: There's discussions about, two things. Creating a license structure similar to North Dakota and South Dakota where you buy... I don't know. I think it's like 2 10-day periods. So in South Dakota, it's 2 5-day periods. North Dakota, it's 2 7-day periods. And I think Iowa is talking about 2 10-day periods. Or it's 2 periods rather than buying the entire season like it is right now. Then they're also discussing a delayed start for non-residents. In other words, I believe Iowa's season starts on October 31st this year for residents and non-residents. Well, and they're talking about for future years, that would be the start date for Iowa residents, but then non-residents wouldn't be able to go to Iowa until a week later, which is true in South Dakota. There's a resident opener and non-resident opener. It's new this year in Montana for prairie grouse. They opened for Montana residents September 1st, and then there was a delay until, I think, 10 days, September 10th, that non-residents can get there. And anyways, there's more and more of this happening across the country where there's preferential start dates for residents versus non-residents. You got any quick twitch opinions on that?
0: Yeah, I don't think it's a really good idea, very honestly. And I think it's going to deter some people from going to Iowa. Again, just my thought.
1: Yeah.
0: I have nothing to base it on, but that's an incentive to reason to go.
1: Yeah, it cuts both ways. The local residents, generally speaking, are pretty happy about these sort of things because they keeps their opening opportunities in their borders, and it really tees off non-residents. And you can expect, you know, this discussion about Iowa, you know, folks along the southern Minnesota that buy a license in both and like to be able to hunt both. This especially the 2 season periods as opposed to buying the whole season, that's got people ires raised. And it also, you know, from a resident perspective, it really doesn't take into account the economic impact of these non-residents coming to town and spending money in hotels and cafes and chasing birds in other places. So it's this is a trend that we continue to see more and more of.
0: Iowa is not South Dakota.
1: Not anymore. Once upon a time, it was, they harvested more. But habitat has deteriorated in Iowa. It's the epicenter of habitat loss.
0: Right. And, I would caution, be careful. Just be careful with some of these regs, because even though local people enjoy it, the out-of-state hunters, non-resident hunters, spend the bulk of the money when they come to town.
1: Yeah. Yep.
0: But that's just, again, that's my thought.
1: Yeah, it's a challenging one, because it comes down to your perspective,
0: Yep. And I'm probably going to stay home anyway, so it doesn't make a whole lot of difference to this guy.
1: Well, I'm not. I want to go. I personally don't like all these handcuffs.
0: Yeah, I understand that.
1: Yeah, I think that's frustrating, because you feel more welcome in some states bringing your dollars into their communities and chasing birds. More welcome in some states than others. And historically, Iowans don't like their blue platers too much.
0: Yeah, well, I've got mine is a PH plate. So, and yours is also.
1: A pheasant plate? Yeah, it's,
0: yes.
1: My plate is that blue. You're right.
0: You're right. Yeah. Hey, let's take a pause, because one thing you need when you're going to go hunting is a shotgun. Especially pheasant hunting, or other kinds of hunting too.
1: It tends to help, yes.
0: And if it doesn't work, you're in trouble. And we're going to talk to a gentleman who I know personally that has his own gunsmith. He's a gunsmith, but he had his own gun shop. And I stopped to see him. Actually, I dropped a gun off. And he's a very busy fellow. So we'll be chatting with him right after this pause. We will take that pause and be back with Stu Osland, Osting, and the Iron Horse Trading Company right after this.
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0: We're back 7 minutes after the hour of 7 o'clock on what looks to be a sunny day. I can see the sun coming up and shining against the western shore and reflection bright, and I don't see any clouds in sight, and that means absolutely nothing because I can't see much at all. So 57 degrees outside, though, so it cooled off just a little bit from early this morning. Bob St. Pierre in studio, our guest, current guest, and a good guy is Mr. Stu Austing, owner of Iron Horse Trading Company in Albany, Minnesota, which is a gun shop, and that would mean we're talking about some guns. And the fall hunting season upcoming and getting closer and closer. And actually, Bob is taking off at 8:01. No matter if I'm done talking to him or not. So we'll just hold on to that.
1: 7:54, maybe.
0: Okay. You had a question for Stu.
1: Yeah, obviously, there's a lot of changes in firearms deer season, with more rifle zones. So as you mentioned earlier in the first segment, Stu, that people are buying rifles in preparation of this coming deer season. How do you coach somebody or advise them? Are there particular models, brands that you're recommending people? Or how do you coach somebody through buying the right firearm for themselves?
2: Well, if they're open to suggestions, it's pretty easy because usually we can figure out, who's going to be shooting the gun, right? So if they say, well, my 10-year-old daughter, you're obviously not going to suggest a 375 H&H. Mm-hmm. So we can work into a caliber pretty easy there. And then, just ask them what their budget is. And I don't think that's a rude question because we're not out to waste anybody's time, right? So if somebody comes in and says, well, I want to get myself my first rifle, which we're running into a lot. You know, that, as everybody knows, that law, the slug law, had probably been on the books since the 40s. So in this area, if people have hunted here their whole lives, they've never had to own a deer rifle. So if they can tell us kind of the caliber or what weight or what recoil type that they can handle and their budget, we can work them into something pretty well. We've got a ton of used guns. Inventory changes every day here. So, for the right budget, we can get somebody into something as inexpensive as, say, $300, $350 for a rifle plus a scope. Or, I would say the average right now is if somebody can spend $600 to $650 on a rifle and then a couple hundred dollars on a scope, you can get a really nice package. Everybody, whether it's Ruger with their American rifles, Winchester with their XPR, Browning with the Able 3, Savage with the Axis, everybody makes what I call an entry-level gun, and that's sort of a misnomer because these guns aren't garbage, right? They're not. It's not their junky gun. It's just an affordable option for somebody for a gun that's going to shoot really super well. We carry a pretty good selection of all of those, but that's kind of how we start out is, who's going to shoot it, how far, figure out what caliber, and then go from there.
0: With some of the rifles, Stu, especially the older ones, if they've been around a long time, is it a good idea to have somebody like yourself check it out to be sure it's safe?
2: It is a good idea, and we've been doing a lot of that. There's some guns out there that over the years have had some problems, and people don't, again, if somebody's had one in their closet or they inherited it or something like that, they probably don't know of some inherent problems. For instance, years ago, well, it was, again, 30 years ago when I was in school, they told us of this problem. It came to light, probably 20 years ago, is that Remington had some trigger issues, and it's a pretty dangerous situation if your gun hasn't been maintained. If the gun's been maintained and the trigger is in good function, good operating condition, they're safe. But if they've been sitting for a long time, say somebody lubricated them with WD-40 or something that's not designed for guns, they can be really dangerous. They become kind of unpredictable and they'll go off when they're not supposed to. So, yeah, that's just one example of issues that can happen. And, of course, on the farm, you know, you grab 3-1 or you grab WD-40 or you grab whatever you can to try and, you know, get your guns working better. And a lot of times over time, those things will harden up and cause problems. So yeah, I would recommend it. I mean, as much time and money as you put into the sport, might as well have a functioning rifle.
0: Especially when you get the shot of a lifetime and squeeze the trigger and nothing happens.
2: I've never heard of somebody doing that on a fawn. It's always the biggest buck they've ever seen. So, yeah, yep. Let's cross one excuse off the list. Get those guns working.
0: Yeah, that's right. That's a patent excuse of why you're missing.
1: When somebody's looking at used guns in your store, what should they be looking for to evaluate, in its working order, it's a right firearm for them?
2: You know, we've got the gun shop in back, and we're responsible for keeping things running decent. I'm very careful about what we buy. So, you know, I feel comfortable selling people anything that's on the shelf here, but if I was going to look at things that you know, maybe I would avoid, is certain calibers have less of a lifespan, right? So if you're going to buy a 243, for instance, that's a pretty speedy little round, and a lot of guys will use that round that cartridge for shooting prairie dogs or fox or coyotes, and I would just kind of keep an eye on those, because it's kind of like, there again, I think I've said this in the past, it's kind of like buying a race car. If you buy a gun that's capable of being in a situation where it's shot thousands of rounds, it might be wore out. So something like that is something to keep an eye on. But again, anything that we sell here, we stand behind. So if there is any problems with it, potential problems, I just avoid bringing them in. But shopping elsewhere, there's some models out there, and this is an unpopular opinion on my part, because a lot of people have inherited these things from their grandparents, and they've got a lot of sentimental value. But Remington made a semi-automatic rifle for many years called the Woodsmaster 742. And to be honest with you guys, they're garbage, and they're 40-year-old garbage, so 50-year-old garbage. So we don't work on them anymore. And if you're shopping for a semi-automatic rifle, I would advise anybody, don't buy one. I mean, it can look brand new, and it's probably shot.
1: Well, go the other direction. Something that, you know, if you come across it, pick it up because it's, ahead of the class.
2: Yeah, there's a lot of good ones out there. So when I started in the firearms industry back in the mid-90s, it was sort of the industry's opinion that Remington 700 rifles were the best out-of-the-box rifle as far as accuracy goes. And I would say that you know, things have changed. The technology has caught up. But if you can get into any of those older bolt-action rifles in a deer size game caliber, say 308, 30-06, 270, all the popular ones, it's pretty hard to go wrong with those things unless there's obvious damage to them. But those things just go on and on and on, and great guns to they'll last you a lifetime.
0: Stu, we're out of time, my friend, but let us know where people can find your shop.
2: So we're on the main street of Albany, which is called Railroad Avenue. The address is 201 Railroad Avenue, and we're right across the main street from that big, beautiful Catholic church that you can see from the interstate. Really easy to find. Phone number is 320-845-4867. That's 845-GUNS. And on the web, we are www.ironhorsetradingco.com.
0: And it's Iron Horse Trading Company, and encourage people to stop on by. Stu, I thank you for your time and waking up early with us and probably not getting some things done that you would like to get done this morning, but I do appreciate it, and I will see you soon.
2: Yeah, thanks for having me. It's always fun, guys.
0: You bet. That's Stu Austin in Albany, Minnesota. Bob, let's take a break. Tuma is next. Tackle Terry right after this.
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9: Bison Nation, it's a big one tonight. Get your Red Bulls and coffee. It gives you wings because the Bison will be flying into hostile territory to take on the Air Force Falcons. It's a late one, 8:10 Mountain Time tonight. That means 9:10 local time. The eyes of the nation will be upon us as the Bison take their 2-0 record to Colorado Springs to face the 1-0 Air Force Falcons. The Bison receive votes in this week's media top 25 poll in FBS. And if they get the win tonight in Colorado Springs, you can bet the number of votes they'll be getting, particularly if they handle their business, will go up, because being so late at night, for those of us as we get older, as a young buck, as a young swan, in the pond in Mattock, a 9-10 game, bring that on, man. Mountain Dew, having your buddies and your boys around, and in college, a few barley pops. Boy, that's a fun way to get after a night. But now, man, that's almost my bedtime. The missus and I, usually that time of night, we got a West Coast game on. I did try to stay up. The Bison had no problem with Fordham last week, 138-0. We'll recap that later this morning on Heard It Here with Swan. And we got really good sound. Derek sat down with NDSU Director of Athletics Matt Larson earlier in the week. Long format interview, long form journalism is not dead here on 740 The Fan. We'll play that after the open here. But the Bison defense was outstanding. And I've said this for several weeks, and I'll keep going back to it. NDSU's defense will keep them in every single football game. Marion Moore with a pick six and then some backflips. Four turnovers on the day, three sacks. But the running game, man, for NDSU to win tonight, they need to do two things. Number one, you get inside that 20-yard line in the red zone, you got to start coming away with touchdowns. It's great to have a field goal kicker who's money from down there, but what did Chris Kleiman always say? Field goals aren't going to beat us. The Bison aren't going to go into Air Force, and that's what Coach Polisek alluded to during his weekly press conference, how his wife had asked him, you know, he'd been sleeping like crap, and he said, you know, what's wrong? You never toss and turn at night worried about games. And his response was, to paraphrase, I don't know if it's 4th and 3 from their 10 if I'm kicking 3 or going for it. Reason being, Touchdowns and points are at a premium against an Air Force ground attack triple option that looks to just strangle, hold you, control the clock, and your number of possessions in the game are limited. Typically in a football game, a team might get anywhere from 8 to 11 possessions. The way the Air Force Falcons play, it's 3 yards, it's 4 yards, it's 4 yards and a first down, it's 2 yards, it's 5 yards, it's 3 yards and a first down. And before you know it, it's a 14-play, 82-yard drive that's taken up 10 minutes. That decreases what they want to do, Air Force. What they want to do is decrease the number of possessions their opponent has it per game and shorten that game. So the Bison may only get the ball 3 times during the half, and if they do, we sure as hell want to be scoring touchdowns and not kicking field goals, because Air Force, while they do like to run it, they only passed the ball in their game against Duquesne. They won that one 34-0, an FCS opponent. They only threw the ball 5 times. They were 3-5 for 19 yards. Now, Coach Polasek did say they are a better throwing team than they have been historically, but the numbers do not lie. If NDSU can get a 2-score lead, and that's where it comes down to touchdowns versus field goals. It's a whole different ballgame if the Bison are up by 6 in the third or fourth quarter and a touchdown, an extra point, go ahead or beat you. In an entirely different universe, in the second half, if the Bison are up by 13, now Air Force has to score 2 touchdowns to win. And the way they play, they are not built to chase points, and they are not built to pick up big chunks of yardage at a time. So keep an eye on that. Touchdowns, not field goals. And the Bison have to run the ball a lot better than they did against Fordham. Now, credit to Fordham. They came in with a game plan, and that's something else Coach Polasek talked about during the post game after that game, but especially during his weekly presser. They were not going to let the run beat them, and they were not going to let the top be taken off the defense for big explosive plays. Nathan Hayes was outstanding. He was 18 of 22 for 210 and 2 touchdowns with a long of 35. Wide receiver number 8, Chris Keel, 4 catches, 50 yards, and a score. That 1 touchdown, heck of a catch, heck of a throw. Mekhi Collins, he had a nice game, 4 catches, 41 yards, a really nice touchdown throw. Look, I love the fact that the Bison, when they need to, can throw the ball. Now, I'm not a panic guy. I think we'll be able to run the ball. I think we'll be fine. But it is concerning where the Bison gets stuffed on a fourth down deep in Fordham's territory. That costs us points. It is concerning where the third and short yardage situation for North Dakota State last week, the Bison are, and it's not a secret, right? I'm not telling you anything you don't know if you pay attention to Bison football. The Bison need to do a lot better than 43 rush attempts for a buck 28. That was what they did against Fordham, 43 rushes for 128 net. That ain't going to work against Air Force. Now, Nathan Hayes was really, really good. The Bison still won going away. But those are the two key things. Can the Bison pick up the ball or pick up first downs running the ball short yardage? And can they score touchdowns instead of field goals? Because if the Bison can get to that third quarter, mid-late third quarter, and if we got a 13-point lead, 14-point lead, 17-point lead, things could really open up. Because then Air Force is going to have to look to take shots that they wouldn't otherwise take. What happened when we saw Jacksonville State have to try to do that in the opener in the second half? Turnovers. The Bison got turnovers. The Bison controlled the clock. And game time conditions. I'll say this. I should have probably let off the show with this. Yesterday was September 11th. And we're playing in Colorado Springs at one of the service academies in Air Force. We all have stories, those of us old enough, what we were doing on 9/11. And we certainly take our hats off and salute the men and women of the Air Force Academy that football is just a game. But these players will be seen tonight. They put themselves, after they play, they're all officers in the United States Air Force, and they're signed all over the globe, and they keep us safe. So, you know, salute to them for that. We certainly appreciate their service and pray for them and their families, but we do want to see them get their asses whooped against the Bison tonight. I'll tell you that much. We can separate football for patriotism. So for the next or the 3 hours tonight when they play, let's hope the Bison just runs all over Air Force. But outside of that, in all seriousness, September 12th, 25 years ago from yesterday, the 9/11 attacks, the Happy Hooligans, who used to be the Air Squad Guardians, the National Guard folks up at the Air Base in Fargo, or up at Hector at the airport, 19th Avenue by the Fargo Dome, they were dispatched. They were dispatched out to D.C., D.C. or New York? Maybe we'll ask Derek during the when we get back during the third segment. I know either one of them, the hooligans, were out there flying patrols, I want to say, around Washington, D.C. on September 11th. Washington, D.C., I'm getting a thumbs up. It was Washington, D.C. It'll be a fun game tonight, though. Great atmosphere. There's a lot of Bison fans that made the trip out to Colorado Springs. What I'm hearing is they expect about 2,500 Bison fans to be in attendance tonight. It's a 40,000-seat stadium, and it's a real big opportunity for both teams. Air Force, like the rest of the Mountain West, is probably sick and tired of hearing how great NDSU is. Air Force is probably sick and tired of all the national love and storylines that North Dakota State is getting, being the new kid on the block, and the fact that we think we're going to go in there and win a football game against them at their place Saturday night when there's very few, if any, other college football games will be going on. This game is on FS1. A lot of people around the country are going to be watching it because at 9:10 Central Time and 10:10 Eastern Time, it's a 10:10 Eastern Time kickoff. So anybody who's anybody in college football is going to have their eyes on this game because it's going to be one of the few, if not the only, games going on this time of night. And that gives North Dakota State a heck of an opportunity to position themselves and to keep on the amount of exposure and publicity the Bison are getting. Not even a month in, we're in week two. We had week zero, then we played Fordham. The Bison are getting love from all corners of the college football and athletic universe, and you can't put a price on that kind of exposure for North Dakota State. How do you keep that train going? How do you build toward what NDSU wants to build toward, which is a Mountain West championship? Which is hosting a Mountain West championship game in the Fargo Dome in early December. This is a must-have. You need to have this win. There's a lot of season left, but the college football playoff hopes that have already crept into the conversation, the league race, this is your conference opener, and the Bison aren't going to be looking to the CFP. The Bison aren't going to be looking to anything past September 12, 2026 in Air Force, but the goal is winning a conference title. And the road doesn't get any easier after this, but getting a win against Air Force would be a heck of a way to start it. Coming up next, Derek's conversation with NDSU Athletic Director Matt Larson, covering a whole gamut and wide range of topics, including the what has been just such a positive thing for NDSU the last few weeks, the move to FBS, what that means for the athletic program, the school, and the community, all of that stuff. And after that, we'll talk more about the game itself and these matchups, how you go about trying to shut down this Air Force offense. Coming up next here, we're champions. Come to talk. Nothing gonna stop us now. You're fire, I'm lightning, we're burning at the core.
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14: 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Number 4 Texas hosts number 1 Ohio State on ABC. 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
19: Just a young gun with a quick fuse. I was uptight, wanna let loose. I was dreaming of bigger things.
9: Late night football in the Mountain West. North Dakota State has its first ever Mountain West Conference game. Now, we've played Mountain West opponents. Of course, the Bison have played Wyoming before. Back in the day, they played San Diego State. This is the first game in conference the Bison will have. 9:10 p.m. kickoff at Falcons Stadium in Colorado Springs. Earlier this week, Derek had the opportunity leading into the big game to talk to NDSU Director of Athletics, Matt Larson, and here is that conversation.
20: It is the start of the Mountain West Football Conference schedule now for the NDSU Bison. It's a pleasure to have with us the Athletic Director, Matt Larson. How are you doing this afternoon, my friend?
21: I'm good. How are you? Good to join you.
20: Yeah, well, I'm glad that you're doing this because there's been so many of these little steps since February when you guys made the announcement with the press conference and what have you, and the energy for the first game against the Jack State was certainly amazing. And last week for Labor Day weekend, I was really impressed on how everything went, you know, against an FCS team and all that. And I'm telling you, the groundswell of people that I know that are wear the green and gold on Saturday afternoons, you're feeling a buzz. They cannot wait for this first game. And I think it is special that's against a service academy and Air Force as well.
21: No, absolutely. There's been a great buzz, and Bison Nation has responded just so well on so many levels, from the game day atmosphere to just the excitement that's been going on in Fargo since February 6th when we announced. And, you know, now it just ramps up a little more as we have our first Mountain West Conference game on the road at Air Force, a historic institution with all the pageantry of a service academy. So couldn't be more excited. I think we're going to have a lot of fans that are making their way out to Colorado Springs this weekend. So it should make for a great Saturday.
20: I know people that are driving, Matt. Honestly, that's a pretty good jaunt, but that just shows the loyalty of your fan base too.
21: No, it really does. And I think when you talk to the folks in the Mountain West and the conference office, even some of my fellow AD colleagues, is, you know, part of the attraction of bringing NDSU in is the fan base and the way in which we do travel. And, you know, I think they're going to see a huge uptick in just home game attendance and ticket sales at these other destinations because our fans are going to travel. And, you know, as I've talked to fans, I mean, some are going to every game. Some had Air Force circled on their schedule or UNLV or Hawaii, you name it. So, but that was definitely one of the attractions, the national brand and the power of our fan base.
20: Can you get over, I mean, a lot of people are speculating, boy, week zero, what's that going to be like? Well, to say that was a success against Jacksonville State would be an understatement because the energy in that building was amazing. I just couldn't get over it. The tailgating was crazy. And then playing, just being a handful of games that were on the slate for that FBS schedule, you guys got a lot of attention.
21: Well, we really did, and, you know, that was some of the fortunate piece. One of the things that I've talked to fans leading up to that game is I think part of the excitement of this year is just there's so many unknowns and there's so many firsts and new, and you know, even going to that game, people were, you know, said, how are we going to be? I'm like, I don't know. How's Jacksonville State? I don't know. You know, what's this destination going to be like? And you just don't know. And so to be able to go into that game, and, you know, I always feel confident going into games. I know our guys are going to be well-coached. I know they're going to be prepared. I know they're going to play their tails off. And we saw that. And so to be of one of only eight FBS games on that weekend to win, not just win, but win in the manner in which we did against a really good football team at the FBS level. And then to have the atmosphere and the packed atmosphere, the excitement, the electricity. I mean, you had, gosh, it seemed like every major sports media outlet across the country covering the Bison that day. And so, but again, that's, I go back to part of the reason why we made this jump was national TV exposure. Everybody's eyeballs are on FBS. And that just wasn't the case with FCS. So all the things that, that we were hoping for came to fruition on that Saturday.
20: It was part of the reason I have yet to ask you this going back to, because people may not know, it was always what I think it was 85 versus 63 scholarships, right? And you could split scholarships or whatever. Now we're just talking about roster spots, right? 105 or whatever. Was that a big reason why? Because it's a little different type of situation now, or?
21: You know, I mean, I think the biggest difference is, I mean, you can, yeah, I mean, from FCS to FBS, it used to be 63 to 85, but honestly now with the house settlement and roster caps at 105, you could in theory, have an FCS team that has 105 scholarships if they so choose to. So a lot of those requirements are now gone. Now, most places are going to stay at least at the minimum of what it was before. So for us, I mean, we're going from 63 essentially. As of last fall, we're probably pushing closer to 90 for this year. And so, you know, it takes additional investment. But again, it's about, you know, making sure we have depth and able to be competitive at this level.
20: Matt Larson's with us, the athletic director at NDSU. And let me ask you about that. Are you learning, like, week by week, too, on how this is going? Because to say that the landscape has changed in college sports, and certainly college football probably in the forefront of that, would be an understatement. And we're talking about a major conference, talking about expelling one of their universities right now. It's the Wild Wild West a little bit, isn't it?
21: It is crazy. And, you know, I've always said here, we got to control what we can control. And we've tried to stay ahead of a lot of these things as much as we can. And really the goal is to always try to position NDSU for success, whatever that may look like. And so as we, you know, navigated this FBS opportunity, just were really, I think, diligent in terms of doing our homework. Does this make sense? Is it possible? What are the risks? What are the rewards? And those things. But you're right, in college athletics now, I mean, things change so quickly. And so really having to stay on top of all that. And, you know, there's some of the things that are going out there that really don't affect NDSU, but you got to be aware of it. You know, and at some level, there's always ripple effects. And but again, we're trying to just position ourselves as best we can and continue to do what's best for NDSU, the university, our fan base, our student athletes. And that's always been our focus.
20: Let me ask you a little bit about, you know, let's say that the Bison come away with a victory here. And I remember before you were here, and Gene Taylor, your predecessor before you, we were talking about when they got into the Missouri Valley Football Conference. And I think the Northern Iowa coach says, are we sure we want to do this? Are you getting that vibe at all from the Mountain West schools, the way that week one went?
21: Well, I just think, you know, since day one, my first AD meeting is, I think one is just, I think there's a lot of respect for NDSU by the league. And ultimately, I think that's why they all voted to bring us in. I think they saw value. I think they saw a team that's going to be competitive week in and week out. And, you know, I've always said that in all the leagues that I'm in or were a part of at NDSU, if you look to expand, it really is about adding value. And so that's what I've said all along is hopefully we add value right away and, you know, both on and off the field. And I think we've done that. And so I'm excited. I know we're excited to get to some of these new places and, you know, play the best possible brand of football that we can. And at the end of the season, we'll see where we end up.
20: I think, you know, for a lot of people out there, you look at it and you hear the coaches speak, you know, it's week by week. You got to take a game by game, kind of those cliches. But I'm sure in the business part of it, you kind of have to do it too, right? I mean, no matter what happens this weekend or beyond, you're kind of learning on the fly here, a little bit riding the tiger.
21: Well, and I think part of it is, too, is, you know, especially our first year, you almost don't know what you don't know sometimes with certain things. And but the things you do see, though, and this is where that week-by-week mentality, I think, really does pay off is, you know, your opportunities down the road really are predicated on what we do today and then what we do tomorrow and then what we do on Saturday. And so the greater our attention to detail and those week-by-week mentality, that's going to open up opportunities for us down the road. And so whether that's from a football perspective, whether that's from an administrative perspective, we're focused on doing this really, really well this week. and we're going to focus really well next week, and then just continue to grow. And then a lot of those things that are new become kind of what we're used to and part of our, you know, kind of regular process. So it's been a great learning curve for a lot of us. I will say a credit to our staff, coaching staff, administrative staff. We're ready for this, and we've hit the ground running in a lot of ways, and that doesn't mean there won't be hiccups here and there, but feel really good about where we are, you know, 3 weeks in so far.
20: It is amazing. You just feel the energy when you see, you know, Carlton Littlejohn and Grant Olson and Marcus Williams, all these guys, these former players who are, you know, moving this tradition on into the FBS level. I tell you, when it gets in their veins, you just can't get it. I mean, I know it's very cliche, once a Bison, always a Bison, but for guys like that, it certainly holds true, doesn't it?
21: Well, it does. And I think if you ask people who've been here and have had the opportunity to go other places or experiences other places, I think they'll tell you NDSU is different, and a brotherhood actually means something. You know, culture really means something here. Tradition and history mean something. The Bison standard means something. And so for former players now to be on the staff and be a part of this is really cool. You know, there were moments that first weekend against Jacksonville State where you try to just take a step back and soak it all in. And I've, you know, thought of all the former players that I've met over my 12 years here of who really put us in the position for this to even be possible. And so that's what's really neat, to be able to see it through their eyes, see their excitement. You know, I have All-Americans, I have national champions who played years ago who almost get tears in their eyes because of where the program is and how proud they are to have been a part of it. And so that's what's really neat for me, is to see it through the eyes of our former players, our student athletes, our fans, because they're the reason why we're here. And so that's what's been really cool.
20: Final thing for you, Matt. I think it's kind of interesting because the news came out, you know, the Fargo Dome certainly needs some refurbishments. The vote no a couple years ago certainly hit home with a lot of folks there. How much can you get involved? Can you talk about, are you going to be involved in that? Because I'm sure you'd like to see something done too, because that was one of the big speculation things going into a possible move to the FBS up until February, is this going to work at that level? What's your take on that? Because it is something after, what, 35 years that it's going to have to be addressed, not just for NDSU football, but for the community as a whole, which NDSU is a very big part of.
21: Well, and that's what I've said. I mean, I think if you go back 30-some-odd years ago when there was this vision for the Fargo Dome, yeah, NDSU football was a piece of that. But this was about serving the community and, you know, driving the economy and bringing large-scale events to a growing community. And just like anything else, I mean, as things get older or technology evolves and, you know, there's certain amenities or experiences that people want. And, you know, after 35 years without any major, major renovations to the facility, it's tired. And I think a lot of people would agree with that in terms of what people are looking for. And so, yeah, if we can lobby, if we can help participate and be a part of, you know, moving some sort of renovation forward, that's something that's really important to us. I think our fans will see as they go around and travel this year, some of these other venues, just some of the amenities that we're up against, you know, so from, not just a fan engagement, but from a recruiting standpoint. I still think we have one of the best home field advantages and environments in the country, but a lot of it's because of our fans, and we want to make sure we're giving them a great experience. And so we're on board with trying to move something forward and, you know, can lobby and support that in any way we can.
20: Well, it should be a fun one coming up. I know people are really anxious for it. Again, NDSU at Air Force Saturday night. It's coming on FS1 National TV again, which is always nice as well. So really appreciate your time as always, Matt, and good luck this weekend. Safe travels to you and all your staff, your players, and your fan base.
21: Awesome. Thanks. Thanks. Appreciate it.
9: That was Matt Larson. What an interview by Derek. Matt filling us in on all the cool things that have really gone on, the move to FBS, what the last few weeks have been like, and another big game. And that's the thing. Isn't that fun, folks? Like every week now, rather than to play some of maybe the lower-rung teams in the Missouri Valley where you knew it was going to be a 50-0 cakewalk, Air Force this week, got Wyoming coming up at homecoming, at Sac State next week, and then UNLV, Nevada on October 17th, they've got an interesting one, hosting Montana State later this afternoon here. But just a fun thing to be in the Mountain West. And we'll talk more about this specific matchup, NDSU, the importance specifically that Bison Code Green defense keep an Air Force in second and long and third and long this afternoon to take them out of their game plan, stuff that run, get the ball back to the offense. We'll talk about that next here on Herd It Here.

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0: The tale of the tape tonight, it's an immovable force versus an unstoppable object. NDSU's Code Green defense leading the way in the 38-0 win against Fordham last weekend. The Bison had four turnovers, including a 37-yard interception return for touchdown by quarterback Marion Moore, interceptions by linebackers Keith Williams and safety Walker Broughton, freshman getting in there mixing it up, and a fumble recovery by defensive tackle Logan Larson, linebacker Gavin Sellett, a team-high six tackles and one of NDSU's three sacks. Nathan Hayes had a career-high. Well, he started two games. Career-high 210 yards, two touchdown passes. DJ Scott rushed the ball 11 times for 60 yards and two scores. The aforementioned Chris Keel, four catches for 50 yards and one touchdown. That Bison defense, the immovable force juxtaposed against the unstoppable object that is the Air Force Academy's running attack when it comes to running the ball. Not many teams do it better than the United States Service Academy's Air Force and its option rushing attack. Had 71 carries. They ran the ball 71 times for 431 yards in their 34-0 win over FCS opponent Duquesne last Saturday. And that's what they're going to be looking to do tonight against the Bison, to run the ball. Probably not to that extent, but they want to shorten that game and make it a rock fight. Derek Hansen, 790 KFGO, 740 The Fan. If you are North Dakota State, do you come out and look to do what you do, try to get a run game going against Air Force, or do you come out and really try to put the foot on the gas of Nathan Hayes and sling the ball around? How would you go about attacking this Air Force team?
1: Yeah, do you want to get into what they do, right? I mean, that's a good question. I think for the Bison, you got to just keep on doing your balanced attack stuff, right? I mean, I think you need to get the ball intermediately to Kessel. I think that's going to be a big thing, you know, and then that might be able to soften up the outside a little bit. I think they just need to get the running game going for many reasons. Just keep on, you know, those young rotation of running backs, I think, is good. DJ Stock, Scott, yeah, they want him to be the bell cow, but, you know, I think a lot of the guys behind him have really been doing a good job. And doesn't seem like, if you're the Air Force, shouldn't you be like a run and shoot type of, I mean, you're the Air Force instead of like a Wishbone type of, you know, Jamal Holloway from the 80s, or maybe a Tom Osborne type of Wishbone type of option team. It's weird, but that's how the Service Academy's roll with that. But it's going to be an interesting one. I get just the sense I've never, as far as a regular season league road game, the excitement for this one is really at a fever pitch. I mean, I know people are jacked up about it. It's a late start. But just knowing that this is the conference game here at Air Force, I'm really feeling a lot of, you know, positive vibes about this one. And so it's really taken off, as I just mentioned with my conversation with Matt Larson. And I think they do want to get out and establish an early score for sure. I wonder if they wouldn't even take the ball first in this one.
0: Yeah, and we've seen that with Tim Pawlisek. That's a really good point that I hadn't thought of. The game that comes to mind, I believe it was a South Dakota State regular season game, maybe, or a game. I know Coach Pawlisek in certain games, traditionally, if NDSU wins a toss, they defer to the second half, but they have done that on a handful of occasions. They wanted to come out, establish momentum. And if you're that Bison, I would say this, Derek, if you're the Bison offense and you feel really good about your scripted plays and you feel you can score on the first drive if you win the toss, then by all means, I think you do take the ball first, because if the Bison can score an early touchdown and get a 7-0 lead,
1: yep,
0: and then if you get a 3-and-out against Air Force and get the ball back, that can change the dynamic of a football game. And one thing that I love about Coach Pawlisek, he is the aggressor. He is the hammer, not the nail. He is not going to let somebody else dictate what happens in a football game. If he feels there's an advantage to be had or feels his team can go on the attack, now he's not that maybe riverboat gambler, as it were. He's not going to go for it on 4th-and-1 at his own 29-yard line, but He has shown that, you know, when it comes to playing aggressive football, taking shots to, you know, again, those SDSU games, the semifinal game 2 years ago, and then the regular season game 2 years ago in his inaugural year, taking those shots to Bryce Lance. He's not afraid to do that. So I would love to see that. I think Bison fans, if you see that, if NDSU wins the toss and elects to take the ball, you know what the mindset is. It's, and that's one thing I was talking this week with

0: with. I'll say this. I won't say his name because, you know, this is a guy I trust, kind of one of my sources. But take it for what it's worth. The thinking is when you play Air Force, one of the things that he had mentioned, this coaching staff and maybe this head coach has learned, when you get an opportunity to put a foot on the neck,
1: right,
0: and go for the kill shot, you do it. You don't let them hang around, because if you can get that 2-score lead because of the way they play, it gives you such an advantage. So, yeah, I think that's a hell of a good point, that if the Bison take the ball first, they got to feel really good about the scripted plays they have coming. And if they can get that early lead, then that certainly may impact the ebb and flow of the game, especially if, because at that Air Force, we saw it. It's not the same as the Bison Veer attack of the 80s and the early 90s, that option game. The Veer is a kind of triple option based on how the offensive line blocks it up. But that's what Air Force wants to do. They want to shrink this game. They want to limit the number of possessions. So that's another big thing, NDSU, that defense keeping Air Force out of the second and fours or the third and twos, keeping them second and seven, second and eight, third and six, third and seven.
1: In the first offensive drive, whether it's the first one of the game or they get the second possession, I do think they do maybe have to maybe pass a little bit to set up the run. And I don't mean like stretching the field. I think that's one thing that you see in the NFL more and more. Bill Walsh kind of made that famous.
0: The West Coast type stuff.
1: Yeah, I think that you need, and which was kind of a staple of this offense for many, many years. And part of the reason that there's so many NFL quarterbacks because they play under center and they go and they turn their back to the defense. They either hand off the ball or look downfield. And that's why I mentioned Kessel right away. I think that they need to do some intermediate stuff to soften up that defense. Otherwise, I think that it might be tough sledding right away for DJ Scott and Miles Mitchell, who I think has been a nice explosive change of pace for this club. And the rotation of running backs I like a lot. I think if they're going to be effective in the running game, they may have to pass, intermediate pass, to set up the run a little bit.
0: And that's something, I like that point, because Coach Polisek mentioned it in his presser this week, how Fordham defended North Dakota State. Hayes took what was there, and that's what good quarterbacks do. You saw that. I was texting with buddies during the game. A lot of throws out to the flats, a lot of curls, like just short 5-yard throws. Hayes was taking what was there, and Fordham was giving it to the Bison, letting them have that. And you see that with his. It was a very 18-22 for 210 is a really good day. Those are Easton Stick kind of numbers. Those are Cam Miller, Trey Lance, Brock Jensen, Carson Wentz kind of numbers. But I think you're right, where North Dakota State, they have to run the ball. They don't need to go out and rush the ball 60 times for 350 yards. What they have to do is run the ball when they need to run the ball. When it's third and two, when it's fourth and one, you need to be able to give the ball to DJ Scott, to Miles Mitchell, or to Pooney to let them pick up the first downs. And that the Bison did not do a good job of that against Fordham. They need to do a good job again of that against Air Force.
1: Yeah, I mean, I think it's efficient, and a balanced offense is going to be the key in the Mountain West Football Conference. You know, because you're going to face totally different types of teams in Air Force, you know, for much of the season. And so the ground game is going to be probably even more important there. I mean, because you're not going to have the offense on the field all the time for the other side. So, yeah, having effective drives, time-consuming drives is going to be big. And I don't think you want to get in that type of, as Jack Michael says, rock fight, though, against Air Force, right? I mean, I think you want to be able to kind of soften up the underbelly of that defense a little bit. Otherwise, if it's 13-10, that's not where you want to be. I think you want to be in the 20s. You want to keep them around 10. But I think for this offense, they need to be in the 20s. I don't think it's going to be a high-scoring affair, just how this thing goes. But you need to get to the 20s to win this football game.
0: 24, 27 points. 24 points probably does it. If the Bison can score 24 points,
1: I think they win.
0: I think they win the game. Yeah, I think you're absolutely right. And we'll talk more about it. We're going to take a quick break on Heard It Here with Swanee on 740 AM. The Fan, when we come back, there's a lot more to talk about. We only have about 8 to 10 more minutes to do it, but we'll break it down and give you our game day predictions as we wrap up what's been a very fast hour here. We're champions. Come to talk.
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0: Stay hydrated, stay caffeinated. If you're going to start tailgating, have some fun. Bison Nation, because we're not kicking off this battle of heavyweights. North Dakota State taking on Air Force out in Colorado Springs, 9:10 p.m. kickoff around the horn today in the Mountain West Football Conference. UNLV plays this afternoon at North Texas. That's a 2:45 game. Northern Colorado is at Wyoming at 3. Mercyhurst is playing at New Mexico. New Mexico had an impressive win last week, and that's a 3 o'clock game. Illinois State, who beat the Bison in the second round of the FCS playoffs last December, there at Northern Illinois, who just got shellacked by Iowa last Saturday. That's a 6 p.m. kick. Texas Southern is at UTEP, 8 p.m. Cal Poly at San Jose State, 8 p.m. NDSU Air Force, 9:10 TV time. Mountain State, another one Bison fans will probably have their eye on. Montana State at Nevada. Nevada, Jeff Choate, their head coach, former head coach at Montana State. That's a 9:30 kick. And then New Mexico State, if you can't get enough of football, that game starts at 11 p.m. local time. The Mountain West, Derek, that's what it is, late night football, man.
1: That's out of Hawaii then, I assume?
0: That's out of Hawaii, 11 o'clock local time. I don't know, I think that's an afternoon, like I think it's an 8 hour, maybe it's a 5 hour time difference between Central Time Zone and Hawaii, but it'll be 11 o'clock our time when that game will kick.
1: Yeah, the defending FCS champions going up against Nevada, you know, one of the teams that we talk about quite a bit with the Mountain West is the intriguing game, right? Because I think we all agree, we knew in the FCS that the Montana schools in the top tier of the Missouri Valley Football Conference pretty good. It's just that the other 85 teams not. You know that? I mean, the disparity is quite obvious when you look at the non-conference games week after week when it comes to that league. So it's going to be interesting to see where they rate, you know, the defending champion. And that's going to be a pretty good game, I think.
0: Yeah, so. Yeah, great. A really good slate of games in the Mountain West this week. Nathan Hayes, Bison quarterback, a tremendous first 2 weeks. If you're a Bison fan, you couldn't ask for a better start. His first big test on the road, how about this? He's completing 73% of his passes through two games, 32 of 44, with four touchdowns, the one pick against Jack State. He was 4 of 4 on third downs with three conversions last week against Fordham. And again, for the second game in a row, executed the two-minute drill before halftime, going 6 of 6 through the air, for four first downs on a 9-play, 80-yard scoring drive that needed only a minute, 24 seconds before Chris Keel's nifty 8-yard touchdown to give the Bison a really big 17-0 lead. That game was a lot closer than a lot of us thought it was, and it was borderline uncomfortable. That touchdown gave the Bison some breathing room. But how big this game, does this game, is it really as simple as this game comes down to how well Nathan Hayes plays for the Bison?
1: It's a good point. I mean, I think that he's a big key to their success early on. You're right. I mean, I think the first quarter is frustrating on both sides of the ball. I mean, it was like they were stuck in mud a little bit in the first quarter, and they finally found their way. Nathan Hayes, I just think he's going to be in another long line of kids are going to get a shot in the NFL, whether he's a free agent or gets drafted in the sixth or seventh round, you know, later rounds, the way that Cole Payton and Cam Miller, you know, kind of found their way there, because he has a million-dollar arm. He's got the swagger. That's the thing that sticks out for me. And it's interesting you bring this up, because Kevin O'Connell this week was asked a question about kids, and I think my Paul Allen might actually asked it when they did their little Tuesday thing, the Vikings X's and O's, about quarterbacks in college now, ones that can actually be under center and not have, you know, can turn their back to the defense and still look down the field. Because most of the kids, much like Kyler Murray, worked out of a shotgun their whole career in college. I mean, that's 80% of the offenses now. It's pretty much shotgun. And that's why I think NDSU has so much love and why they have so many quarterbacks in the National Football League. I don't see how he cannot be a part of that lineage if he has a good season. And nothing really makes me doubt that he won't have a good season, because he's beneficial. Those numbers you gave last segment about what he did in Fordham, 18 to 23 or whatever, that's NFL type of stuff. Yeah. That's what NFL coaches salivate at, because that's about where they want to be.
0: And there was Fordham, the way NDSU's defense was playing, there was never any threat of an upset. But at the same time, NDSU wasn't able to run the ball, and the coaches were comfortable throwing the ball. Going into the game, I don't necessarily think the game plan was to have Nathan Hayes throw it 22 times. Maybe it was to get him ready for this Air Force game. But at the same time, he went out and executed at a really high level and completed that touchdown drive. I just rattled off, you know, 4 for 4, 3 first downs before the half. You still have to go out and execute, and you're not going up against a scout team. You're going up against a team with players on the other side with scholarship. I think if Nathan Hayes plays well, the Bison win. I mean, the Bison defense has to get off the field in third down. Now, Air Force is going to pick up some first downs. it's kind of that, you know, the old, you know, Gus Bradley type, Scotty Hazleton defense, or even Coach Kleiman and Matt Ants when they were defensive coordinators here. Bend, but don't break. You can give up a first down or two, but you can give up that, you know, six-play drive for 24 yards that takes up 4 minutes. What you can't do is consistently let Air Force go 12 plays, 7 minutes, even if they're not scoring touchdowns. If the Bison can put Air Force in those third and longs, I think that's going to be, and we'll find out early. I think we're going to find out early the flow of this game and what's it going to be like. But I love your point earlier. I would not be surprised at all if Tim Polasek says, damn the Torpedoes, we are going on the attack, and they let Nathan Hayes loose. And yep. They just tell him, go get him, big guy.
1: Well, I think in game three, I know it's the first league game, but I think we were kind of expecting, because you'd see it many times in mop-up duty last year. You know, Nathan Hayes and Mekhi Collins got to get hooked up a little bit. And I think we're looking for Jackson Williams on the offensive side of the ball, not just special teams, for those guys to kind of make some explosive plays. We've seen a little bit of flashes of some things, but I think for them to be successful, they're going to have to break one big to one of those two guys.
0: Miles Mitchell. Yeah, well, Jackson on the receiving side. Yeah, I got you. Yeah. They haven't done that yet.
1: No, I mean, I think he just missed a shot to Collins, I think, in the first game against Jack State. They just were off on timing a little bit. But those guys hooked up, what was it, Tennessee State last year, and like, boy, the future looks good here. And I think they need one of those plays to really soften up that Air Force defense.
0: And McCants had the big one against Jack State, but yeah, it would be great to see them take the lid off with the Mekhi Collins or Jackson Williams. But I think I see the way, just the fierceness and the violence, how Miles Mitchell runs the ball. That's my big prediction this week. I think Miles Mitchell breaks one. You see that, just how hard he runs the ball. And if he can get to that second level, I think he's going to have himself a day. And then I think the running game, you know, there wasn't necessarily a lot of designed runs for Hayes. He ended up scrambling and trying to make some stuff last week. I think this is the first week. Hayes is a very good runner. He's one of the fastest guys on the team, actually. I think we see some design run stuff from the North Dakota State offense this week.
1: Yeah, and I that could set up big plays down the field through the air too. So it's a good point, because, you know, they're gonna have to play zone in that situation once you do that. I mean, and that's always tough. I mean, for teams only want to sometimes match up because of the athletic. You know, you got to have athletes to play zone. I mean, that's all.
0: The linebackers for Air Force are smaller guys. They're smaller than your typical. And as far as, you know, what you're looking for, not that they're bad football players, but that might be a matchup. And you talk about Kessel, maybe he feasts off these smaller linebackers because they're not going to have a corner cover them. Maybe they bring a safety up, but those linebackers in charge of tracking him, he's going to be a heck of a lot bigger than them.
1: I think that's why I kind of have him as a pick to click if they're going to be successful. I think he's going to have a lot of 10-yard catches, you know, even 7-yard catches, just to make it second down and short. I think that's going to be a big factor on first down, is to get to your big pass catching tight end. I think he's a big factor. He's kind of my guy, go-to guy today. So
0: how do you see it breaking down? You mentioned the Bison needing to get into the 20s to win. So what are you going with for a final when the dust clears around midnight tonight, local time? What do you see?
1: I think 21-10 that they win. I think if they're going to be successful, they got to get 3 touchdowns. And maybe they added a field goal for 24, but I'm going 21-10.
0: Yeah, I see it a lot similar. I'm 27-14. I think the Bison code green defense. I think what's going to end up happening, NDSU is going to get that 2-score lead in the second half. It's going to take Air Force out of what they want to do. I think the defense comes up with a big play, and 27-14 for the Bison, and that will set up another big game next week. But talk about the publicity if they can get the win at Air Force.
1: Oh my!
0: Oh yeah. Man! This with the talk around college football coming into next week and that Sac State game, and then, of course, off week, then Wyoming. It's setting up to be a lot of fun, and we'll have it covered for you here on 740 AM The Fan. I want to thank Derek for that great interview with Matt Larson and the back and forth and analysis here. 9:10 kickoff. Get your coffee ready, get your beverages ready, get the horns up, because it's Bison versus Air Force. And remember, the strength of the herd is the Bison, and the strength of the Bison is the

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9: 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It's the Mondak Football Show. Here are your hosts, Brad Jones and Sam Herder.
10: Another week of football, another solid showing all across the Mondak schools. As we move into week three and inch, or game three, I suppose. Week two, game three. The math makes sense, trust me. But we get that much closer to some conference play. Welcome in, folks. Thank you for joining us once again here on the Mondak Football Show. Brad Jones here, along with Sam Herder. Sam, does it feel like we're right in the grind now? Got a couple of weeks in. It's like riding a bike. We're ready.
11: Yeah, it feels great to be kind of in the thick of things here. We're getting through some non-conference games and, you know, some conference games as well when it came to the Big Sky in week zero. But I said it last week that predicting week zero games across the FCS is difficult, but predicting week one games might be even more difficult because you're going off of week zero performances. And sometimes a team will look good, but it turns out the team that they beat in week zero wasn't actually very good. So as we're stacking games upon games here week after week gives us more data points and gives a bit of a clearer picture about these teams.
10: How long do you feel like it usually takes you to feel like you've got a good handle on where a team is?
11: Yeah, it really depends on their schedule. I mean, for example, like we might not know a whole lot about North Dakota until middle of October. For South Dakota State, I mean, we got a good gauge of them against Northwestern. They play Youngstown State pretty early on in the conference slate. So, like, you get a better gauge for a team like South Dakota State compared to a team like North Dakota. So it usually is more schedule dependent, I guess.
12: I think that's fair. So let's do this. We're gonna jump right in. Coming up on the show, of course, we'll get to our picks at the end of the show. We're going to take a look at the polls, where Sam agrees, where Sam disagrees. Take a look at what happened in game number two that really starts to help set things apart, what performances really stood out, and where we think these teams still need to show us a little bit something more. All of that is coming up here on the Mondak Football Show. All right, so what teams do you feel like you know the most about and feel the most confident with where they are? What teams are you still feeling like you need to learn a little bit more?
11: I mean, as far as the Mondak teams, I don't know how much we know a whole lot about them, just because a lot of their opponents haven't been very good. The one, quality opponent, I would say, maybe two, Southern Utah was a quality opponent in week zero for Montana. Then this last week, South Dakota State took on the Big Ten's Northwestern. But even FBS opponents isn't always the end-all, be-all. I mean, the Citadel beat Charlotte, an FBS team. I don't expect the Citadel to be in the playoff mix, especially because they just lost to Wofford pretty big, and Wofford barely beat the Gardner-Webb team that doesn't have a head coach right now. So you get, like, all of these, well, this happened, but what about this, and then what about that? So as far as these Mondak teams, I feel like we probably feel more comfortable with South Dakota, because Majeski, looks the part. I think we got a great gauge of South Dakota State, and despite them losing to Northwestern, I think they showed that they are a top contender to Montana State. The Cats, I mean, they look like how they're supposed to look against two inferior opponents. UND maybe is looking more crisp offensively than expected. And then Montana, I mean, kind of a choppy week zero game, and then they handled business this last week. So maybe we know a little bit more about these teams, but if you were to ask me, like, how good is this team, I would say, well, I don't think we know just yet, besides Montana State, because they have so many other key guys back from last year's national championship squad. I feel like there's going to be better gauges coming up here.
12: Yeah, enough of a track record for Montana State, the current unanimous number one in the FCS stats poll. All right, let's talk a little bit about South Dakota State and the matchup they had against Northwestern, probably the most intriguing matchup that we had for any of these teams here this past week. South Dakota State will get a slightly different opponent with New Haven on Saturday at 6:00 at home. But Northwestern, the game was a battle. 34-18 is where the final ends up, but the game a whole lot closer than that. 8:16 to go. South Dakota State able to score a touchdown on a Josiah Johnson 2-yard run, unable to get the 2-point conversion that would have tied it up. And after that, Northwestern turned on the burners and did not let SDSU get an opportunity to get back into that game. But boy, for 52 minutes, game looked like South Dakota State had a chance.
11: Yeah, it's a game that certainly a lot of positives, some negatives as well from it. But overall, I took away from this game feeling more confident about South Dakota State and their ability to challenge for an FCS national title. I thought they looked really good in the trenches, the physicality against a Big Ten team. And Northwestern wasn't some 2-10 team last year. They were 7-6. And so it was we're not talking Ohio State here or anything, but
12: we're not talking Rutgers.
11: Exactly. We're a little in between there. So it's a good quality opponent, and for South Dakota State to go toe to toe with them in the trenches and arguably even have the advantage in the trenches, especially on the defensive line. I thought South Dakota State looked really good on the defensive line. Their front seven overall, I thought, looked really sharp. But it's also a game of a lot of missed opportunities. They had promising drives, five different drives that ended that were inside the red zone, and right, they settled for five field goals, hitting four of them. And so I'm sure each one of those drives, they're looking back and going, if we could have punched one of these in, it's a different looking ball game, because instead of going for the tie in the fourth quarter, maybe the Jacks get the lead in the fourth quarter. I think it's frustrating for South Dakota State and its fans, because they felt they should have won that game. at the same time, I don't think you should feel frustrated, but you shouldn't feel discouraged by that performance.
12: Yeah, Tristan Alvano, 5 field goals. You look at the length of his first 4 field goals, though, 21 yards, which is basically less than an extra point, almost, or, you know, right around an extra point at that point. 33 yards, 27, 26, which is telling you with those, 3 of those 4 drives are inside the 10 and just unable to get it done.
11: Yeah, I'm tough too, because you can always question play calling. There were times where maybe they could have ran it a bit more, but also there's some execution stuff in there as well. So it all kind of goes hand in hand. And yeah, I thought Chase Mason was off target in the first half of that game. Just, you know, some of his throws and footwork, he seemed just a bit off, maybe a bit amped up. But I thought he really settled in the second half and played well. But in the second half was when some drops started to happen for the pass catchers. And some of them were, you know, tough catches, 50-50 balls. But at some point, you have to come down with those. If your quarterback puts it in a good place and the defender has a good defense on you, but you get your hands on the ball, especially in a tight game like this, you have to come down with some of those plays. So just a lot of missed opportunities for South Dakota State in this one. Offensively, yeah, the red zone definitely was an issue. And we saw it being an issue last year early on in the season. Like Sacramento State, I remember that game. The Jacks drove the ball really well against Sac State, just couldn't finish their drives. And it pretty much looked the exact same this last weekend against Northwestern.
12: And it feels like for South Dakota State, that wouldn't be an issue. You wouldn't think they've got the right mix of players, certainly, you know, a strong offensive line, but skill position players. You've got a quarterback who is mobile and physical. You've got a number of different running backs. This time, Josiah Johnson carrying the load for South Dakota State here this weekend with 19, this past weekend with 19 carries for 79 yards and a score. You've got a big tight end in Grayton Gannon who wasn't much of a factor in this game. It feels like you have the right elements to be a really strong red zone team, and it just, for whatever reason, hasn't worked out.
11: Yeah, that's a good point. I mean, they have the receivers. Lofton Ogrowski isn't the biggest receiver, but he is a guy that can go up and get it if you want to, you know, throw a fade, you know, one-on-one fade to him. They have a lot of really good tight ends, both receiving the ball, blocking, a physical offensive line. Josiah Johnson, like you mentioned, a physical running back. I thought he ran really hard and looked really good against Northwestern. And then Chase Mason as well. I know last year when they were having those red zone issues, the couple of games before he got hurt, they really utilized Chase Mason's legs once they were inside the 10-yard line because they, you know, the play action wasn't working down there. The running backs couldn't punch it in. I think they pretty much said, all right, quarterback power, Chase, get in there. Yeah. So you have that element as well. So, yeah, the pieces are there to be much better in the red zone. But again, part of it is play calling. Part of it is execution. Sometimes it's this, sometimes it's that. They just need to put it all together and finish these drives.
12: Let's stay in the state of South Dakota. We talked a lot last week about Austin Majeski and the introduction that he had to the FCS and the Mondak world was solid. Another pretty good game for him against Northern Colorado in the 38-23 victory for the Yotes. 14 of 22 for a pair of touchdowns. Did not throw an interception, only took one sack. What were your takeaways from Majeski's second outing?
11: Yeah, I thought he looked good. Again, not quite as dynamic as week 0, but then again, the opponents are kind of continually getting tougher for USD. And I thought it was kind of an important moment for him in the offense overall because it was a bit of a slower start. And I think I mentioned last week that Northern Colorado is a tough place to play for all the wrong reasons, and that, you know, it's not going to be much of an atmosphere there. You know, I think the locker room is like really far away, so you kind of have to bring your own juice. And sometimes if you get off to a slow start, some teams just can't work themselves out of that funk. That was not a problem for South Dakota. I thought they settled in. Majeski looked good. They keep on hitting on some explosive plays. Keandre Jones-Logan and Charles Pierre Jr., they both look good. Pierre had, I mean, we know he has some great speed, but he also showed some power in the red zone. So overall, 38-23, it felt more decisive than the final score. I thought South Dakota was in control that entire way.
12: Yeah, I want to talk. We'll get to it a little bit later on in the show. I want to talk a little bit more about Keandre Jones-Logan and Charles Pierre Jr. and what we can look for from those two as the season goes along. The other three games, we're looking at blowouts. Montana 45 10 over Drake. Montana State 51-24 over Butler. UND 62-26 going full palindrome on St. Thomas. Of those games, few different things to take away. Let's maybe start with Montana State because that's probably the biggest news with Caden Dollar.
11: Yeah, it was an unfortunate injury. He got hurt on special teams play on a punt return. I know there was some fuss about him being out there having a star player on special teams, but I think the Montana media did a good job pointing out that starters play on special teams a lot more than maybe what casual fans think, and especially on punt return too. Oftentimes, your base defense is going to stay out there. You know, then you sub in a returner. You know, if you don't have a safety or a corner that can return, so. Yeah, it was just kind of unfortunate, but you know, the news did turn better in the fact that it's not going to be a season ender. He is week to week, so it sounds like he will be back sooner than maybe anticipated, because it didn't look good initially. He was very emotional. You know, Brent Vegan had to go over and kind of talk to him and brace with him, and he had a big brace pretty much over his entire leg as well. So it didn't look good, but the more positive news is that he will be back at some point this season.
12: Yeah, and that's huge for Montana State. And again, we've talked, they've got some depth there, but you don't want to start chipping away at those type of players this early in the season, and especially in that kind of game where the goal is, yeah, get the W, but it's almost more important. You know the W's coming. It's get everybody out healthy.
11: Yeah, and Dollar, he's dealt with a lot of injuries in his career, and he was healthy for the first time last year, and we saw just how good he was as the 2025 Big Sky Defensive Player of the Year. So, yeah, unfortunate to see him go down. I mean, the rehab is not only taxing physically, but just mentally as well, especially if it keeps on happening, you know, just the mental toll it takes to kind of have to rehab and get your mind right. Again, good news in the fact that he will be back at some point.
12: Yeah, I've talked to a lot of players who have gone through that in the past, and they talk about it's the mental part is almost just the separation, where you'll get guys who will check on you occasionally, but you may not have everybody. You know, everybody's got their things that they need to do to get ready for each game, and it can be easy when it's, all right, that next man up mentality, wanting to make sure you keep everybody involved if they are hurt is an important piece as well. So hopefully we get Caden back here before too long. 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We're going to take a break. We got a few more things to cover around the MONDAK schools. Take a look at this weekend's games. Where do we think the most interesting storylines are at? Who are we keeping an eye on? All of that and more coming up here on the MONDAK Football Show. 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
9: It's all about the FCS, the Mondak Football Show with Brad Jones and Sam Herter. 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
12: Back here on the Mondak Football Show, Brad Jones, Sam Herter. All right, let's talk a little bit about some history made this past weekend in Montana specifically. Eli Gilman, as a part of Montana's 45-10 win over Drake, sets Montana's career record for rushing touchdowns. And anytime you get a career record in a storied program like that, it's a big deal and well-deserved accolades heading Eli's way.
11: There's such a strong lineage of running backs in Montana football history. And so for him to, you know, set this all-time record, and he's within striking distance as well as far as career rushing yards. I think he's maybe a couple hundred away by this point, but such a cool deal for him, and especially nowadays with you know, the thing called the transfer portal. I feel like having school record holders is just not going to be as common, one, because it's just difficult to do, but also how often do you get a guy for 4 or 5 years now? But you know, with that said, though, now that guys can play 5 for 5 and a guy stays for all 5 years, maybe we do see more records fall. But yeah, for Gilman to set this all-time Montana rushing touchdowns record, he got into the end zone for the 53rd time as far as on the ground. Just really cool for him. He's had such a phenomenal career going all the way back to his freshman season when he was freshman All-American, Jerry Rice Award winner. He'll go down as, you know, four-time All-Big Sky selection. Again, kind of a rare thing to be a four-time All-Conference selection. And so he's such a popular guy around town as well. I think there's an appreciation not only for you know, the thrilling plays he's had and, you know, his excellent play, but also just the fact that nowadays, like, hey, you stuck around. And so there is, you know, kind of that, you know, appreciation from the Montana fan base. And that also helps with, you know, revenue sharing and NIL and all that as well. So he's a guy that could have left for a lot more money. But I think sticking around, Missoula, was a great decision for him. And he's certainly doing just fine as well when it comes to, you know, getting some cash in his pocket as well.
12: As well he should. It would be really fun if someday, and I'm sure there will be some players that'll do this, just come out and tell us what the offers were. This knowing what school would be really fun, but even just say, yeah, I had a Big Ten school that offered me X, Y, Z, whatever that is. I think that would be really interesting to hear from some of these players, just so that we get a full idea of what they turned down to stay where they are and be a part of something special.
11: Yeah, we haven't really seen that, right? Where we've seen some coaches do it, but they won't go like all the way. Like they'll, you know. So I don't know. I don't know if it's like an unwritten rule, or people are too scared to do it, or they're nervous that, you know, they might get blackballed or something. I don't know, but we haven't really seen a player just like send a screenshot and be right. like, hey, like this SEC school, like stop texting me. Like, this is annoying. I'm gonna screenshot this, tweet it out. It's NCAA, do what you have to do if you're gonna do anything about it. So yeah, I don't know. Maybe in the future, you know, at some points we'll learn about some of these schools. I know in Tanner Kostora's book about John Stiglmeyer, I already knew this, but he wrote it in there that Tucker Kraft was getting tampered with. The school I heard, it was Alabama, and he wrote it in the book that it was Alabama, so that's out there. So yeah, it happens, you know, a lot, and maybe down the road we might learn some more stories of what all goes on behind the scenes.
12: I can be tampered with, just if there's any other radio shows out there that are going to drastically increase the pay. Just, you know, hop over here. I'm happy to be tampered with here.
11: Yeah, reach out to Brad's high school coach or something. That's usually how it's done. Or just directly. He won't tell anyone.
12: That's right. Yeah. If you offer me enough money, I'm not putting it out there. All right. Let's talk UND. I haven't mentioned them much other than the final score, which was a pretty big whooping of St. Thomas. 62-26, looks like a lot of points they gave up, but it was 41-12 at halftime. So it was a pretty solid win there for the University of North Dakota. Again, and hard to know exactly how much to take away from that, but 62 points, even against a lower level team. This is a St. Thomas team with some aspirations, and that's a whooping by UND.
11: Yeah, their offense, UND's offense, has been smoking, especially in these first two games in the first half. I don't know. I don't think many of their starters have even played in the second half of games. But in week zero, they scored 42 points in the first half versus Long Island. And then this last week, 41 points against St. Thomas in the first half there. So they've been lighting it up. Jerry Kaminsky has been very sharp, 40-50, 465 yards, 8 touchdowns, 1 interception. He looks really, really good, really confident. I thought the run game got going a bit more as well this last week. I know last week we were really nitpicking some of these performances because so many of them were blowouts. Yep. And we were going, well, you know, if we had to have one critique about the Fighting Hawks, maybe they didn't run the ball as well as we expected them to, especially because we think that offensive line is one of the better ones in the subdivision. But I thought they established the run a bit better this last week.
12: Well, if 7 yards a carry and not giving up a sack is an okay enough performance for an offense, then yeah, we'll give that O-line some credit there. Another, they'll play Portland State this Saturday at 9 o'clock. All times that I'll mention today is Central, 9 o'clock kick there. But then we're a week away from at Nebraska, and that'll be the game that we'll keep a little bit closer eye on. And again, how much are we going to gain from that? I don't necessarily know, unless they really keep that close against we'll call it underachieving historically Nebraska team.
11: Mm-hmm. Yeah, that one's going to be juicy. Yeah, they have to get by Portland State, and that's another bring your own energy sort of ball game. It's on the road. It's late night game as well. So I wouldn't call it a trap game, but if you're UND, you don't want to be looking ahead too much, because Portland State did push UC Davis, who is highly ranked, a couple of weeks ago. But yeah, that Nebraska game, I have a feeling that's going to be a tighter game than maybe Nebraska fans are going to be comfortable with.
12: We mentioned the running game of UND. One question I had about USD's running game. So 10 carries each for Keandre Jones-Logan and Charles Pierre Jr. Is that the type of split that you envision USD wanting to see the rest of the way?
11: Yeah, I think so. Some of it, I mean, maybe it won't be that much of a split. It might just be the game plan or maybe a guy's feeling it a little bit more. But I do think last year LJ Phillips had such a phenomenal season, but he was, I mean, the tread on his tires were pretty dang thin by the end of the year because he was really carrying the load. So they have really good depth even behind Jones, Logan, and Pierre Jr. But I think those are definitely their top two guys. Very explosive guys. They were all conference level players 2 years ago, were hurt most of this last season. And so for those guys to be back and look healthy, that is a really good 1-2 punch for the Yotes. And I imagine they're both going to get fed about equal carries every week because they're similar in some ways with their explosiveness. But I also think, maybe Jones Logan is more of a natural pass catcher as well, more of an all-purpose type player. So you can do some unique things with him out there.
12: 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All right, we're going to take a break here. Coming up, we're going to dive into the Stats Perform FCS poll, see where Sam agrees, where Sam disagrees, and where there's some opportunity for some movement. That's coming up next here on the Mondak Football Show.
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12: 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All right, let's take a look at the polls. Where Sam agrees, where Sam disagrees. A lot more agree right now than disagree for you.
11: Yeah, I believe I have my top three matches that the stats perform, media poll, which I vote in. Montana State 1, South Dakota State 2, and Montana number 3. I also have North Dakota at number 6. I think that matches up as well. And then the big disagreement here, I have South Dakota in my top 10. I have the Yotes at number 8. It doesn't seem as many voters are as high on the Yotes with them being outside of the top 10 in the media poll, but that is one I would disagree with just because I think at this point in the season, the Yotes have showed that they are a top 10 team in the FCS.
12: Yeah, I think it's one of those where people tend to move anybody down if they lose and really only up off of if somebody else is dropping. But behind UC Davis, Rhode Island, Lehigh, and Youngstown is USD. And it's really surprising that they haven't jumped up a little bit more, given that at least through two games, it looks like the biggest question mark that we had for them coming in.

0: because, like Youngstown State hasn't done anything wrong yet. And I disagree with that way of thinking. A team, there's been a dozen instances in the last 2 weeks where a team has won, yet they've still slid back, either because I wasn't super impressed with their win or because a team behind them I thought is looking better than expected, and they need to bump up 4 spots, and that might move the other 3 teams back a spot or two. So, yeah, I think South Dakota, in my opinion, has shown me more than Youngstown State. We're still really early on. Rhode Island is one as well, where they've been without their All-American quarterback, Devin Farrell,
1: Tim
0: these
1: Farrell,
0: last 2 weeks. So it's kind of really hard to know where to put Rhodey as well. So I don't know. Things will work out how they work out, but I'm kind of in the mindset where I'll shuffle things around quite a bit, especially early on in the season.
1: Looking at this week's games, number one, Montana State at Nevada. That's a 9:30 Central Time kick, 8:30 out in Montana. Is there any result of this game that would knock Montana State off of the number one line for you?
0: I don't know if there really is. If they lose 50-0, then maybe, but because Nevada did look a lot better than expected last week. They beat up on Western Kentucky, but I don't know if is that, even if Montana State loses, let's say 24-14, is that enough to put South Dakota State in front of them or Montana? Like, do people think that Montana is better than Montana State this year just because the Cats lost by 10 points to an FBS team? So I don't know if there really is a realistic result that would bump Montana State down. Now, I think they wouldn't be the unanimous number one anymore. I think there would be some voters that might jump South Dakota State up, or heck, they might even jump Tarleton State up because Tarleton has an FBS win, although it's against Bowling Green and not all FBS wins are created equal, but still, it's a quality win. But yeah, kind of to sum that up, I don't know if there really is a realistic result that would bump them back, unless it was like just an absolute disastrous 50-0 loss, which I don't think is all too realistic in this one.
1: Yeah, it would even be different and maybe a more interesting conversation if South Dakota State was playing even a borderline, if they were playing Richmond, somebody who's receiving votes in the FCS poll. But it's hard to give a ton of credit. Granted, we have given some credit to UND, but it's hard to make a number one versus number two jump when you beat New Haven by 50 at home.
0: Yeah, no, if South Dakota State had beaten Northwestern and then Montana State loses to
1: Sure.
0: Nevada, which, by the way, Montana State is favored to win. Not very often you see an FCS team favored over an FBS team, but we actually have that twice this weekend, with Montana State favored by, it opened as a 5.5 point favorite at Nevada. That's now, last I checked, has moved down to 4.5. And Illinois State has opened as a 3.5 point favorite over Northern Illinois. So we might see a couple more FCS over FBS wins this weekend. So yeah, the Cats are in an interesting spot where if they lose this game, most of the time, if you lose to an FBS opponent, it's kind of whatever. But if Montana State loses this one, I do think you'll have some voters and people across the FCS questioning Montana State a little bit. Like, you didn't beat Nevada. You're supposed to beat Nevada. Like, I don't care that they're FBS. You're supposed to beat them. And it was kind of the same situation 2 years ago when Montana State played New Mexico. The Cats were favored by
1: Yes,
0: 11 and
1: yes.
0: 11 and a
1: It was a
0: half
1: big
0: points.
1: number.
0: And it just set unrealistic expectations because Montana State beat FBS New Mexico, but it was by 4 points. And so a lot of people were like, I don't know. And it's like, what are we talking about? They beat an FBS opponent, but the expectation was so high because of the spread that it was just an interesting analysis on Montana State after that New Mexico win. And I think it's going to be the same here. I think the Cats are going to win, not to spoil my pick, but even if they win by 3 points,
1: But you
0: and it's
1: just
0: choppy. Like, how are people going to judge the Cats if it's not the most smooth game, yet they still get a win over an FBS opponent, but it's an FBS opponent that they're supposed to beat by 4 to 5 points.
1: Where do you rank AD Twitter Wars in your Twitter War rankings?
0: Yeah, it's entertaining for sure. I remember there was a South Dakota's AD took some jabs at Sacramento State's president. That was
1: That's
0: actually
1: right.
0: AD versus president last year. But yeah, there was some good smack talk between Nevada and Montana, not Montana State,
1: Right.
0: because Jeff Choate, who he's going to go down as the Grizz Slayer, former Montana State head coach that was 4-0 against Montana. Of course, he's playing Montana State this week, but he had to take some shots at the old rival Montana during his press conference, and then Montana.

0: and his AD got involved a little bit about did they try to schedule, did they not try to schedule? So it was pretty entertaining, social media antics earlier on this week.
1: These are just the things that bring me joy in life. Just I'll just sit back and watch that. Give me more. Let's keep it firing.
0: Yeah, the pettiness on social media is great. I don't even care if you're president's AD and you're supposed to be above that. No, just have some fun on social media.
1: Give us all of the content. We want all of it. Okay, let's set aside the Montana State game. Is there any of the other games this weekend where we could see results that may give you more pause to move teams up or down?
0: Yeah, I think, I don't know if, I mean, I don't really envision any losses for these games, but I think Eastern Washington going to South Dakota is a
1: There it
0: really
1: is.
0: good game. Eastern Washington isn't the Eastern Washington of old, but they did beat Northern Iowa, who I guess Northern Iowa isn't the Northern Iowa of old, but the Eagles did beat UNI by 10. And then in week zero, Eastern Washington played a really close game against ranked Northern Arizona. So I do think Eastern is better this year compared to the last couple of seasons. So I think it's progressively getting a tougher test for South Dakota. They go from Central Connecticut to Northern Colorado, and now Eastern Washington. I think Eastern Washington is better than Northern Colorado. So it continues to be quote unquote tougher test for South Dakota. So that's one I'm definitely keeping an eye on. There's always going to be score comparisons in the state of Montana, and Montana State rolled Utah Tech in week zero. Now, if Montana doesn't win, maybe Montana wins by 24, but it's not by 50. Like there's going to be
1: 54,
0: Cat,
1: yeah.
0: yeah, there's going to be Cat fans being like, "Oh, you guys are overrated because we whooped this team and you only beat them by 3 scores." And so that's one that the Grizz will win, but there might be some score comparisons going on after that one.
1: Listen, the transitive property is undefeated, you know,
0: It's
1: except that
0: always a
1: it's
0: safe play to compare scores.
1: always, always. Yeah. If you learn nothing else from this show, it's that, you know what, the transitive property works every time.
0: Yeah. And the UND game too, I mentioned it earlier on in the show. They're going to Portland State, who has been a really struggling program, but the Vikings did push UC Davis a couple of weeks ago. UC Davis is a top 10 team. And Portland State is not an easy place to play again because I think it's like the local high school stadium, something like that. Not a whole lot of energy in that stadium as well. It's not the easiest travel if you're a UND. It's their first road game as well. I think kind of the road woes, I think the Fighting Hawks have kind of moved past that, because like 2, 3, 4 years ago, they really had those road woes.
1: Yeah.
0: But, there's always that kind of sports psyche as well. If they get down early, how does that impact them? But that's another game to keep an eye on.
1: Well, we're going to keep an eye on all five of the games coming up next as we get to our picks. That's on the other side here on the Mondak Football Show. 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
1: 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Except for us here on the Mondak Football Show, we guarantee the results of Sam's picks, or your money for this show is back. It goes right back to you. All right, let's get to it. Where do we want to start here? Let's start with Montana State at Nevada. Number one team in the country, 9:30 Central kick. Sam, who do you got?
0: Well, I think I am undefeated so far in my picks.
1: Are we keeping track of that?
0: I don't know. I just don't remember getting one wrong. Although most of these have been pretty easy to predict. This one, I'm pretty.
1: There's pause.
0: I'm going Montana State. I'm not backing off of that. I was very confident in this being a Montana State win back in the preseason. But Nevada did look a lot better than expected. They whooped up on Western Kentucky. Now, how good is WKU? I have no idea. But Nevada did look much better, especially their offense. So I do expect this to be a tighter game. I have Montana State winning 35-28. Yeah, I think they have. This is a game that they've certainly circled on their calendar. Anytime you play an FBS opponent, FCS teams are going to be excited for that one. And this is our really first true gauge of how good this Montana State team can be. I think on paper and how they look so far, you could argue that this Montana State team might be better than last year's Montana State team. But if you lose to Nevada, you know, you can still go on and win, you know, the national championship. But when it comes to kind of the all-time FCS team, you know, argument sort of thing, like, are they a top five team, top 10 team? If you have an FBS win in there, that just kind of helps your overall, not only your playoff resume, but also how you're viewed long-term as far as being an all-time great FCS team.
1: Yeah, I'm. You're 10-0. I'm 9-1. I did pick SDSU to beat Northwestern last week, so that's my one loss. So the thing is, do I go with what I think is actually going to happen, or do I try to make a game up on you? Because as we go throughout the season, I think the opportunities to pick up games are going to be few and far between in this. I'm going to pick Nevada. I'm gonna do it. I think that's probably wrong, so Montana State fans, don't get mad at me. This is purely strategery to try to catch Herder here. But for the official pick, let me go 28-24 Nevada.
0: Okay. Yeah. Interesting. It's going to be an interesting conversation if Montana State does lose this game, because does it impact them in their national championship hunts? Not really, but you lose to an FBS team that you're supposed to beat. You know, what do voters do with the Cats? That will be interesting to see if that does happen, but I don't know if it will happen or not.
1: All right, Eastern Washington at number 11 USD. This is our earliest Mondak game, a 1 o'clock central kick. Sam, who you got?
0: Yeah, I'll go the Yotes 38-21. I think they can get near the 40s, maybe not quite over 40, but I think they'll win by a few scores. But Eastern Washington is solid, like I said in the previous segment. Eastern Washington is better than Northern Colorado, so I do think it'll be a tougher test, but I'll go 38-21.
1: I think USD can score some points, man. I don't think you're too far off. I'm going to be picking USD at home as well. Eastern Washington's got to show a heck of a lot more before they start getting into conversations about being picked to win these kind of games. This is their chance to do it, though. I got 34-20 USD with the win. All right, some potential blowouts here. Let's go. Where do we go next? Let's go to the earliest game. Utah Tech at number 3, Montana, 2 o'clock central kick.
0: I'll give the Grizz winning here 42-17. Yeah, I think their offense is going to keep on, gelling a little bit. So kind of stacking better performance after better performance. The Grizz were better offensively last week, but still not the smoothest operation. But I do think they're going to be able to get some points over 40 against Utah Tech, who has been overmatched since joining the FCS in recent years.
1: Yeah, I'm not going to be far off here. 48-10 is going to be my pick. Montana with a big victory at home, I think, coming as they get set for next week, taking on Oregon State.
0: Mm-hmm.
1: All right, New Haven at South Dakota State. 6 o'clock central is the kick. The prediction, I'm assuming, is pain.
0: Yeah, South Dakota State, 56-7. No field goals. No field goals in this one. 8 touchdowns, finish in the red zone. Yeah, New Haven, oh, man. Are they worse than Stetson? Probably not, but they might not be far off. So, yeah, it could be a painful one. New Haven, by the way, has a blue football field. So Boise State is no longer the only Division I football program with the blue football field.
1: Awesome. Just great. Are you pro or anti different color football fields?
0: I don't mind it. I really don't. I've seen Eastern Washington's once in person, not for a game, but I was in the area, so I looked at it, and I'm fine with it.
1: Okay. I don't love the red, but I think most others I'm kind of okay with, too. I don't know. Mix something up. The red just, I don't know. Yeah.
0: The gray is not, is that Eastern Michigan?
1: I believe that's correct.
0: I don't like
1: Arkansas
0: the
1: has some gray, I think, in their field. Yeah.
0: Yeah.
1: Okay. Yeah, that's going to be probably more interesting than where this game ends up. I've got SDSU at, I don't know, 49-0. We'll just call it. They take the foot off the gas on this one. All right, last one, UND at Portland. Number 6, UND at Portland State. 9 o'clock central kick.
0: I'll go UND 35-14. Maybe not like a super big blowout. I do think Portland State looks improved, or maybe UC Davis was just way off its game a couple of weeks ago. But tough road trip. Got to bring your own energy. First time on the road for the Fighting Hawks. I do think they're going to win comfortably, but it's not going to be something where their starters are taking off their pads at halftime and not having to put them back on.
1: Yeah, I'm going to say I think that UND offense is good. I'm going to go a couple of field goals in there. I'm going to say 44-13. I think it's still a pretty big UND win. So you've got Mondak sweeps across the board. I really want to, but I'm playing a little strategy game to try to catch Sam, and I'm going to pick Nevada in the FBS game.
0: That one's going to be, yeah, I'm so excited for that one. 9:30 Central Time, correct, and on the CW. So I think most folks will get the CW, not really known for College Football Channel, but they are in partnership with the Mountain West. So national television there, late night game, should be really intense, I think.
1: Yeah, the nice part with the CW, too, is that's over the air. Like, that's that's not cable. You get that with your bunny ears if you've if you need to go that route. So everybody's going to get it. Sam, should be another fun week of football as we get set, get close to conference play.
0: Yeah, I think, we've been predicting a lot of blowouts these last few weeks. I get it, but some more juicy matchups will be coming with a lot of ranked opponents coming up.
1: Can't wait to do it. Glad you guys are all on the journey with us. Enjoy what should be another great day of football, and we look forward to talking to you next week right here on the Mondak Football Show.
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21: Didn't really work out. Now it's your time. We drafted you as a left tackle. You came up as a left tackle. Let's see it. I'm not as concerned about that as I am if Baka Bawali doesn't play. What are we going to see from Monk, who won the job, and also Aaron Banks, and what's going to happen at the left guard spot. So there, hopefully LaFleur can scheme up. You know what's funny is that I've just said, don't get cute with the screens because Van Ginkel will destroy us. And in the next breath, I'm going to say, we got to get the ball out quick because we're not going to have much of a pass pro, it seems. So, yeah, there are question marks, but I really think if Jordan Love can get any semblance of time, one of those guys are going to be able to break open, especially hopefully Matthew Golden.
22: Well, I just talked about Tucker Kraft needing to sign his new deal. It just happened 2 minutes ago. Adam Schefter reports. I got the text came in. From Schefter, ESPN sources, Green Bay tight end Tucker Kraft and the Packers reached agreement today on a four-year, $75 million extension worth up to $92 million. That includes a $26.5 million signing bonus. Kraft's agents, Jack Bechta and Ryan Hayes of JB Sports, have just signed off on the agreement to Packers EVP Russ Ball and GM Brian Gutekunst. So that's, for Packer fans, really good news that Tucker Kraft is locked up. To his credit, he said, I'm going to be out there playing even though I don't have a new deal. I can't wait to go. Here's my deal. The Vikings win tomorrow if they get 120 yards on the ground. If they're able to move the ball on the ground, which you know they want to do, I think they win the game. I'm really interested to see how Devontae Wyatt and Javon Hargrave up front can deal with the running attack. And behind them, Cooper and Franklin, if the Vikings can run the football tomorrow, take the pressure off Kyler Murray, they're going to win the game. I think it comes down to the final closing seconds. It's a toss-up game, 100% toss-up game, certainly more important for the Vikings. Can't wait to break it all down tomorrow morning with you at 7 a.m., Brett Blakemore.
21: Let's do it again.
22: Let's do it again. Thanks for being with us on this Saturday morning. Enjoy the beautiful weather and all the football this weekend. Fantasy Football World is next. We will see you next Saturday in the zone with me and Double T. For now, enjoy the football.
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5: Welcome to Fantasy Football World. I am Paul Tarchi, and my co-hosts today are Brian Johnson and Scott Fish. Guys, we are into week number one. We got four teams done. I think all four teams didn't give us exactly what we expected, and we'll have a ton of new surprises waiting for us coming this weekend. What you've got waiting for you coming over the course of this show is nine players upon whom you can take a chance. We'll answer three tough questions and give you players for premature speculation that you'll want to pick up now that everybody else will be trying to pick up next week, but they're already on your roster. Plus, we'll break down every guess right there. That's our premature speculation time machine.
6: I just had to make sure it was gassed up.
5: It's been a while, right? You got to let that run every now and again. Then we'll break down every remaining game Fantasy Football World style with letter grades on every meaningful player. All right, boys, you ready to jump in? It's time for our first matchup of the 2026 season. And Brian, the Atlanta Falcons look like they are in a world of hurt right now with Cooper Rush as the quarterback for week number one.
6: Oh, boy. Yeah, we're not kicking this off with the primetime matchup for Sunday, but no. It is what it is. Atlanta at Pittsburgh. Before we get into the Falcons side real quick, worth noting the Steelers have a new defensive coordinator in Patrick Graham. They've also invested heavily in their defensive line after proving average against the run last year and ranking bottom third on third down. So those improvements don't bode well for Bijan Robinson. And brace yourself for this, Charge. I'm giving him a C+.
5: Wow. No, we're not coming out of the gate that way.
6: It's a whole new world, baby. Fantasy football world.
5: You're surprised how much it's not a whole new world with plus and minus in this world.
6: Oh, well, you're going to be sorely upset with me throughout this show. I might have to sprinkle him a few.
5: Yeah, you can just mute your mic now.
6: Strong C for Bijan, because as mentioned, Pittsburgh upgraded their personnel up front. But what's more concerning, just seven total touchdowns allowed to running backs last season by the Steelers. You're not going to bench Bijan, but again, brace yourself. His ceiling is capped in this one, and sadly might be capped all season. We'll talk about that a little more later in the show for sure for Bijan, because the quarterback situation is ugly. We'll get to the quarterback for the Falcons in a minute. Kyle Pitts, though, I like Kyle Pitts. I'm going to give him a B here. I loved him more with check down Tua in this matchup. Yeah. But again, we'll get Tua's out. Everyone at this point knows Tua has been ruled out. We'll see if that's an upgrade or not. But what is an upgrade for Pitts, at least, is new head coach Kevin Stefanski has always shown an affinity for his tight end. So I like that for Pitts. And it's a great matchup on paper. The Steelers have allowed last season the third most fantasy points per game to tight end. So Pitts with a solid B. Just a C for Drake London, though. His grade would be higher with Michael Penix under center or pretty much anyone other than Cooper Rush. But it's a plus matchup on paper for London as well. Pittsburgh was top five in the most catches, yards, and touchdowns allowed to wide receivers last year. And Atlanta likely to be chasing points in this game. So a very safe C for London in this one. Again, another guy you're not going to bench. He was a second, early third round pick. You don't have any of the better options, most likely. But you do have better options than Jahan Dotson and rookie Zachariah Branch. They're on the bench, as is Cooper Rush. Tua Tagovailoa would have been on the bench as well. Enough said about the Falcons there. Over to the Steelers side, running backs Jaylen Warren and Rico Dowdle both get a C, only because these two are pretty much assured to split the workload 50-50 in this one, and just an average matchup at best. Last season, Atlanta was pretty good against the run, allowed just 13 total touchdowns to the running back position, but 130 combo yards. Both Warren and Dowdle are can catch the ball and are effective runners. So a safe C for both of those guys. I'm giving DK Metcalf a safe B. I've been banging the drum for Metcalf in the preseason. I like his outlooks this year. Atlanta was one of just three teams to allow 20 wide receiver touchdowns last season, and they also deploy single high safety coverage at an above average rate. And Metcalf has smashed single high last season, an impressive clip of 2.4 yards per route run against single high coverage. So a B for Metcalf, and just a C for Michael Pittman, who came over from Indy in the offseason. He missed the majority of the preseason, but he has been practicing in full for nearly 2 weeks, so he will play. But I'm a little worried about the conditioning and the chemistry with Rodgers, so just the C for Pittman. I do have Pat Freiermuth on the bench. I do think he could be a pleasant surprise this year, but the Falcons allowed the fewest tight end touchdowns last year, so Muth planted firmly on the pine, and Aaron Rodgers, a bench for him. Let's just hope he gets through this game at his age.
7: Oh, boy.
5: Yeah, you know, Aaron Rodgers, we talked about this in the preseason a little bit. The problem for him and his receivers is going to be he just doesn't throw downfield anymore. You know, his A-dot was down to 6 yards. I mean, that's nothing, and that's going to be a
7: I can throw it 6 yards.
5: Yes, you can. You can fall forward for 6 yards, Scott. Yes.
7: I don't know. That's 18 feet. That would be a heck of a tumble.
5: Yep. We also highlighted, you know, I don't know if it's too early to peacock here or not in the show, but we highlighted that Drake London carried a lot of risk during our blacklist feature in the preseason. I wonder if I can fire up.
7: Well, no, we can hear it.
5: Thank you. Yeah. Well, and I shouldn't peacock yet. Maybe Drake London's going to be great. That was a premature peacock, is what that was. Yeah, that now, was if you thought Falcons Steelers was bad as a lousy way to open the show, wait till you transition to Jets Titans, Scott. Trust me, it gets better as we're getting the nastiest matchups of the week out of the way right now. Let's start on the Jets side, Scott.
7: I mean, I do have two starting grades on the Jets, just barely. It's not going to be Geno Smith, though. Titans were bottom 10 against the pass last year, but you didn't draft Geno as a starter. He didn't even top 200 yards over the last 6 weeks. Only had one multi-score game in that. It's not that good of a matchup to start him. But I am going to start Garrett Wilson, who gets hyper-targeted by basically every single quarterback that plays with him. Last year, he played 5 full games, scoring in 4 of them, averaging nearly 7 receptions for 77 yards. This was the third easiest matchup for fantasy wide receivers a year ago, and they allowed the second most receiving yards to the position. Their entire secondary has changed, though. he'll mostly get Cordell Flott, who is about 45th out of 114. So I'd say that's for PFF cornerbacks, I'd say that's a fine matchup for Wilson, being a top 12 wide receiver. And last year, Wilson's target share, only JSN had a higher target share. Just quarterbacks, just pepper him. Adonai Mitchell, Mason Taylor, Kenyon Sadiq, like the whole rest of the passing game is on the bench. We don't even know what their full roles are going to be. And honestly, it's not the best. It's not a spot we want to have Geno Smith trying to put up 300 yards and dole it out to everybody. Breece Hall is getting a C grade, though. He's dealing with a groin injury that was supposed to sideline him for a couple weeks, but he says they're going to have him go. He would get a B if we knew it was like a full go and he would get the full workload. But I think that the chance that Braylon Allen works in a little bit brings it down to a C. Titans were middle of the pack against against backs last year, but they did allow 20 combo scores and a bunch of 80-plus yard combo days. Got to imagine most of that is Hall if he does go. If Braylon works in, I might bench them both, but Hall's getting a C. Braylon's on the bench. Over to the other side, the Titans, Cam Ward's on the bench. The Jets were seventh worst against fantasy quarterbacks last year. It's a fine matchup, but Ward had just one 20-point performance all of last year. You know, I'm not going to even go into it much. The secondary is a little different.
8: Nobody's starting Ward.
7: Micah Fitzpatrick, but it does go to the wide receivers as well. Ridley, Tate, Robinson. Honestly, I just need to see this start to take shape before I can start any of them. You probably didn't start any of them draft any of them to start. Maybe you drafted Tate high enough to start, but that was more perspective down the line. Last year, this team routinely spread the ball around with 2 to 5 receptions for all the wide receivers. Only once last year did a wide receiver top 5 receptions. That's insane. They just didn't have that. Gunnar Helm's on the bench. You didn't draft him. With the running backs,
8: some of us drafted Gunnar Helm, just to be clear. I am the Gunnar Helm apologist on this show. Yep. So, but you're right. I need to see it first. Yes.
7: Yep. Need to see it. Over to the running backs. Tony Pollard's getting a C grade, and I'm putting Tajay Spears on the bench, even though I love his pass catching. and this team did allow the most receiving scores, but they allowed the 8th fewest receptions. What they gave up in the receiving game was touchdowns, and those are fluky. So I'm keeping Spears on the bench. Pollard's getting the C, though. Pollard only had 7 receptions in the final 6 games. Spears got all that. But the Jets allowed a league-leading 28 scores to backs, and they ceded a decent amount of yards. Pollard had 15-plus touches each of his final 5 weeks. He's going to get the volume C for me.
8: All right, let's transition over to a much more compelling matchup involving the Chicago Bears and the Carolina Panthers. Chicago head coach Ben Johnson says he wants to set the all-time single-season scoring record. Tricky matchup to get started with, though, in a lot of ways. We begin with the passing game and Caleb Williams. Panthers have a sneaky good secondary anchored by 2 excellent cornerbacks, Mike Jackson and J.C. Horn, who both returned for this year. From week 7 forward, last year, Carolina only gave up 1 passing touchdown per game, and they gave up the 6th fewest quarterback rushing yards. So Williams, who is fleet of foot, might not help you on the ground as much either. You know, and then add in some of the injuries to the players like Roma Dunze, who may not play in this game, and I've got a B grade on Caleb Williams. Let's go to his receivers, including Luther Burden, who is completely off the injury report. Hope you bought low on the dip on Luther Burden throughout August and September. He's going to run from the slot a lot, and that allows Burden to draw the easiest coverage on the field against the Panthers, that slot corner Chow Smith-Wade, who allowed a whopping 82% completion rate on throws in his coverage last year. Burden, B grade because of the slight risk of re-injury, reduced snap count, but I almost gave him an A grade in this one, and I believe he is a safe start. Colson Loveland comes in with a B grade as well. Panthers were a middle-of-the-pack tight end defense last year, but they did overhaul their linebacker level in the offseason, and most importantly, they added an elite coverage linebacker in Devin Lloyd, who last year was Pro Football Focus's 5th highest-rated coverage linebacker. Still a great opportunity for Loveland here and a B grade for him. Roma Dunze down with a C grade because of the calf injury. He's listed as questionable. And you'll want to watch him as a possible game time decision.
7: Yeah.
8: Even if
7: he
8: full
7: says
8: health,
7: he wants
8: though.
7: To go, but yeah.
8: Well, I say I'd like to go. Hopefully it'll work out that way. Now, even
7: me too.
8: If he's able
7: We've
8: to
7: established play, I can throw it 18 or 6 yards.
8: At so. 6 yards. That's right. That's all you have to do. Even at full health, a really tough matchup against Jackson and Horn, who I mentioned earlier, they only gave up 23 and 35 yards per game, respectively, in their coverage last year. And they gave up just a quarter of a touchdown per game combined between them. So this is a tough assignment for Dunze, even when healthy. So just the C grade there. Let's go to the running game for Chicago. DeAndre Swift inked to a new 3-year deal on Friday. Congratulations, $30 million man, and completely off the injury report. The Panthers allowed the 9th most fantasy points to runners last year, and there's only 3 new starters on the Carolina defense. In most run defense metrics, Panthers are right in the middle of the pack last year. Although those new linebackers that I alluded to might be able to help, I've got a B grade on DeAndre Swift, in part because Kyle Manungai will end up being a factor in this one, completely off the injury report on Friday, and should return to a similar role as last year, and he comes in with a C grade in this game. All right, let's go over to that Carolina.
6: Before you go to the Panthers real quick, the one angle you failed to mention about this game is the trade. This is, remember, the Panthers gave up everything.
8: DJ Moore, yeah.
6: And the Bears got Caleb Williams. Yeah, so they really want to win this game. Carolina does.
8: Yeah, little 3-year-old revenge, perhaps. Mm-hmm. Although, you know, they got Bryce
6: Young. A justification game. We'll call it that.
8: And there you go. Yeah, I like that. You do not need justification to start. It's Tetteroa McMillan. Head coach Dave Canales says McMillan's going to get a lot more slot routes this year, and that is critical to understanding this game. Last year, the Bears were without their slot corner Kyler Gordon hurt for really all year, and they had the third highest slot target rate. The Bears did, and Kyler Gordon's out again. So a lot of balls coming into the slot area. McMillan had a 20% route rate from the slot last year. That could double to 40% here, and that's a huge opportunity for Tetteroa McMillan, a grade for Tet McMillan. All right, let's go to staying with the passing game, and I want to shift over to Bryce Young. The Bears' pass rush, feeble last year, and they didn't really improve it in the offseason. In Chicago's secondary, two starters are on injured reserve. Three other starters are questionable for this game, although all expected to play. The only healthy starter in the Bears' backfield is Dylan Thienemann, making his NFL debut. Chicago allowed the third most fantasy points to quarterbacks last year, and this game can be won through the air. I've got a B grade on Bryce Young. I think most people didn't draft him to start him, but I like this matchup.
6: Whoa. Was it an accident you skipped over Jalen Coker? Please tell me that was an accident.
8: No, I just haven't gotten there yet.
6: Oh, okay. All right.
8: And I'll tell you why Jalen Coker's a C grade. Running on the outside, he's going to get Jalen Johnson. Jalen Johnson is an elite cornerback. Struggles injuries last year, but he was still excellent when he did play. You know, Coker, now the good thing about Coker with this matchup is Jalen Johnson plays one side of the field only, so you can go flip to the other side and get Tyrique Stevenson. But Stevenson's pretty good too. Only gave up one touchdown in his coverage last year. So I like Coker on the season. I think this is a trickier matchup for him than it is for Tetteroa McMillan. Staying with the passing game, assuming Darren Waller gets cleared to play, I think he's got a chance here. He looked spry in training camp. And if you remember when he joined Miami last year, came right out of the gate hot. He joined like week 4 for Miami last year, scored 2 touchdowns in his first game, 1 touchdown in the next game, 1 touchdown in the game after that. Maybe, having been with the team for a month, he's going to be able to do that here. Bears are an average tight end defense last year. So in a pinch, like if you had Broke Bowers as your tight end, Darren Waller, a plausible flip. So that's something that you could give some thought to if you are in a pinch as well. Let's go to the running game. Chuba Hubbard comes in with a B grade. Chicago ranks dead last in opponent runner success rate last year, 2nd from last in stuff rate, 6th from last in explosive run rate to opponents. Bears front 7 almost unchanged from last year. I expect a lot of success on the ground for Hubbard. B grade for him. I'm less optimistic about Brooks. Expected to play in this game, but he does have a groin injury. He's trying to come back from. There were flashes of positivity in training.
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8: 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Again, I'm Mike Wickett. You can follow me all over on Instagram, Facebook, TikTok, Twitter, X, Threads, at Mike Wickett. There are two T's. Would love to have you aboard. We'll have an update from Ann Arbor. Still 10-7 right now. Michigan and Oklahoma, the Wolverines with the lead at the Big House. But I mentioned this right before that last timeout. So the NFL, of course, getting at it tomorrow, full slate of games. We had the first two games. The champs come from behind without Sam Darnold, and they beat the New England Patriots. So I think we're going to find out, maybe not a contender to get back to the Super Bowl. It's week one, can't overreact. And then we had the game in Australia where it looked like the L.A. Rams got off the plane and literally went to the stadium in Melbourne, which I'm still calling Melbourne, but whatever. And the Niners got the win. But on Sunday, that's when we get it all rolling. And we'll be on the air tomorrow, keeping you up to date on all of the games, all of the highlights. We'll have it tomorrow. This is College Saturday Now. Tomorrow, of course, it'll be NFL Sunday Now. So if something happens, you're going to hear it right here on Westwood One. And tomorrow night, it's Dallas and the Giants. And if you're not excited for this one, I don't know what to tell you, because there's so much going down in this game. You got the new look Dallas Cowboys in their defense. We're going to hear from their quarterback coming up. And you got the new era with the Giants. You know, now it's the John Harbaugh era. Now it feels like there's an adult in the room. Now it feels like the Giants have some real leadership. But despite all of that, we're all waiting to find out who's going to play, Malik Nabers, or will we see him? He's got the knee injury. I love what John Harbaugh had to say. Sounded like a crotchety old man when he was asked about guys that are playing. Nabers is one of them.
9: I can just say this right now. We put a stop to all these questions because I'm not going to tell you who's playing in the game. I'm not going to tell you who's starting. I'm not going to tell you what package we have in. I'm not going to tell you what plays we're running. I'm not going to tell you any of that. Okay? So we can make it great and have a great press conference, or we can make it uncomfortable. But I'm not going to tell you, because when you know, the Cowboys know. Or every other team we play knows. And that's not the competitive interest of our football team. Does that make sense?
8: You got that? Everybody got that?
9: I can just say this right now. We put a stop to all these questions, because I'm not going to tell you who's playing in the game.
8: I love that. It was a pretty good sign that Malik Nabers is going to play when they released Darius Slayton earlier this week. And I can't tell you, I have any insider information whether or not Nabers is going to play, but I get where he's coming from. Like, that's why sometimes these head coaches are so coy. That's why they don't want to reveal injuries or status or playing status or any of that stuff. Because if you're the Dallas Cowboys, and again, the release of Slayton was kind of a tell. But if you're the Cowboys and you're preparing for all these different weapons that Jackson Dart's going to have to hopefully throw to, if I just told you don't have to play, prepare for Darius Slayton, and you only have to prepare for Darnell Mooney and Malachi Fields, if that's the only guys you have to prepare for, then it's a different game plan. But when you've got Malik Nabers out there and you know you have to game plan for him and Scataboo and Isaiah Likely, and the Giants have some weapons, man. They've got some weapons. And it's now up to whether or not Jackson Dart can stay out of the blue tent. I think everyone has talked about that. Is this finally the time when Dart realizes that he's not a fullback? He's got to be on the field if the Giants are going to have any success. Or not. It's up to Jackson Dart to figure it out. And he was asked earlier this week, what's actually changed from last year when he had a good rookie season, when he was actually on the field, to now?
10: I feel like I'm not even the same person at all. Obviously the growth that you make from the experiences that you have from one year to the next. And I just feel like I've grown a ton through this offseason. I feel comfortable. I feel like I'm seeing things really well. And, this is going to be a really good test for our team. And with the team like the Cowboys, who are going to be really competitive, it's going to be great for us to go there.
8: Yeah, it's going to be awesome. Like, who's not excited to watch this one coming up tomorrow night? The Cowboys and the Giants, and the quarterback on the other side from Dart is Dak Prescott, coordinating one of the best offenses in the National Football League. And unlike most offseasons, somebody brought this up to me. I got a Cowboy fan who lives across the street from me here in Des Moines. And somebody brought this up. It's been a real quiet offseason for Jerry Jones. There haven't been like these signings that they just basically said early in the offseason, especially for Jerry Jones, we're going to do franchise tag on Pickens. Crickets. Pickens, who's a known problem in the locker room, didn't bitch about it. And we didn't hear Jerry say a whole lot about it. I mean, we heard Stephen Jones on a podcast say rarely can teams keep two high-paid wide receivers. That, to me, says that Pickens is on his way out of Dallas after this year. They're not going to trade CeeDee Lamb. They gave the guy the 88, all right? They're not going to do that. But it's been weirdly quiet coming out of Dallas, right? Schottenheimer's not a bold, brash guy. They did the Micah trade last offseason to the Packers. There's just been not a lot coming out from Dallas. And that's a good thing, says Dak Prescott.
11: Yeah, absolutely. I think it just allows, not only allows us to be focused, but the narrative around us and the distraction or attention or whatever you want to say around us to be focused on just ball. And I think ultimately that helps. That helps the environment coming to work, and it helps, you know, any of these guys, or anytime somebody turns on the TV or something, you know, of that matter, it's not a distraction of the culture, or is this guy coming back a valuable guy, or is he going to get paid? We know what we've got, we know who we've got, and we're ready to roll.
8: You know, a couple of years ago, we were all having the conversations. Is Dak going to get paid? When is CeeDee Lamb going to get paid? When's Micah Parsons going to get paid? And this year, we didn't have any of those, right? Like, we didn't have anything. There were trades that were made. They did the Pickens thing early. It's very un-Cowboy-like to have all of this, but it has led to a lot of positivity for Dak.
11: Yeah, I mean, it's definitely different. But, yeah, you guys know I'm optimistic going in every season kind of with that mindset. And, yeah, it's an NFL season, you know, positive vibes and good energy doesn't win you games. Understanding that, yeah, we've put ourselves in a great position. We've put ourselves in right where we need to be to go and give ourselves the best chance to have a great week of practice and win week one up there in New York. Right now, the energy is everything's great, but we got to make sure we're doing everything to be accountable to each other, just continue on that trajectory. But we've got to go win games and we've got to do everything necessary to make sure that we put ourselves in that best position come next Sunday.
8: I think if you asked Cowboy fans 1 year ago about their new head coach, the hiring of Brian Schottenheimer, nobody was super excited. I don't think there weren't a lot of people who are angry necessarily, but nobody was like, yes, we signed Brian Schottenheimer. But Shotty's offense last year was really good. Now it helps when you have Pickens and Lamb and Ferguson and Dak and that really good offensive line, and Javonte Williams was really good. And they only won 7 games, but it felt like nobody was juiced for it. But all in all, I think Brian Schottenheimer had a really good first season. Again, only 7-9. The record isn't what Dallas wants it to be, but the offense was good. And the vibes for Brian Schottenheimer were really good.
12: You know, it's easy to talk. We put our goals out there for the world to see and hear and debate, and it's okay. It's the way we want to be because we do believe in ourselves and we have a lot of confidence. Injuries are part of the game. What Dak's talking about with all the positive vibes is real. I can't predict how this game's going to go. I can't predict how the next game's going to go. If we have to win games 10-3, I'm good. I just want to win, and we have the type of competitors in this locker room that believe that as well, and I think they believe we will find a way to win a lot of games, and it starts this week.
8: I don't know if they're going to win a lot of games 10-3. You know, we had a guy on my show here on Westwood One Sports from The Fan in Dallas, and even he's like, all these people talking about Super Bowl for Dallas, you don't go from one of the bottom five defenses to having a top five defense just because you drafted Caleb Downs and signed Christian Parker. If your defense can be 16th, they're going to be really, really good. I think Dallas is a wild card team this year. I think they win 10 games, and they finish second in the NFC East. I still think it's the Eagles because the roster is so good. The defense is elite while Jalen Hurts gets used to the new offensive coordinator. But Dallas and the Giants, we get a division game kicking it off on Sunday night. We got some action in Ann Arbor.
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14: Mateer.
8: Gus Johnson on Fox on the play-by-play. The ensuing drive for Michigan wound up leading to a punt down to the Oklahoma 2-yard line. And on second down, Michigan committed a penalty, gave Oklahoma 15 yards, followed by a Mateer 45-yard pass. Sooners are driving now into Michigan territory. Third quarter, Wolverines still lead 10-7. More college football action going on. Here's Peyton Lodge.
15: Well, it's now 31-20, Texas A&M Aggies, as Arizona State was knocking on the door. It was 24-20, but Arizona State gets the ball back, and they're down 11, 14 minutes left to go in that one. It's 27-3 right now, Penn State over Temple. Penn State quarterback Rocco Becht with 3 passing touchdowns, 268 passing yards thus far. 56-6, Georgia over Western Kentucky. And, oh my goodness, have we missed a lot in the Oregon game. Mike, do I have permission to update the folks on that?
8: What's going on with Oregon and Okie State? It was Cowboys were looking at an upset here.
15: Yeah, oh my good! I have even more now. Okay,
8: what's happening?
15: We were about to go. When we went to break, the previous break, we had mentioned that Oregon got the stop and all that, and
8: it was 3-0, right? Wasn't it 3-0? 7-3.
15: So they, Oklahoma State, ended up getting the first down, and then all of a sudden they're in the end zone and they score. So they make the game 17-7. Okay, and then Oregon gets an interception. Oh, I don't even know how to explain that. Oregon gets the ball back, and they went 3-and-out. They punt the ball back to Oklahoma State, 10-point game. Oklahoma State throws a pick and a 1-yard touchdown run for Oregon. It was 17-14, and that's what I was going to update you with. But
8: now it's not. Now Oklahoma State scored again.
15: 52-yard touchdown catch for Oklahoma State, 24-14.
8: 24-14. The game was 7-3 the last time we talked to Peyton. Now it's 24-14. What the hell's going on in Stillwater? Unreal. Coming up, there's some other big games going on today. Of course, Ohio State and Texas. That is the big one tonight, 7:30 for the kickoff, 7 o'clock for the coverage Eastern time here on Westwood One Sports. But still between now and then, Notre Dame is in action. Now, Rice shouldn't, they're 45-point favorite in this one. But it will be interesting to see what happens with Marcus Freeman's team coming off that big emotional win. They were at Lambeau Field last year. They sleepwalked, whatever. They didn't do a lot in the first half against Wisconsin, but really turned it on in the second half against the Badgers. And Marcus Freeman said that it did feel like a postseason berth last week.
14: Absolutely incredible environment. I thought it was, it was big time. It almost had like a bowl game type feel to it. Be at Lambeau Field, a true 50-50 split in the stadium. Both fan bases were incredible. And I think that's what makes that Shamrock Series game so unique. And, I remind myself, I'm sure Jack Swarbrick, as he watched that, I hope he was... that's exactly what he had in mind as he kind of created the Shamrock Series.
8: The Shamrock Series. Is that better than the Shamrock Shake? I know that the tickets were probably allotted 50% for Notre Dame and 50% for the Badgers. But it felt like when I'm watching a game at Lambeau Field in Green Bay, Wisconsin, about an hour away from Madison, it felt like there should have been more red in that stadium. And I'm assuming again that it was a 50-50 ticket split. I get it, but it felt like it should have been more red than whatever Notre Dame's, navy, blue, green, whatever they were wearing in that one. By the way, Notre Dame's jerseys last week, awesome. Wisconsin's jerseys last week, awful. Just absolutely awful. John Mateer lighting it up in the second half, 7 of 7 for 125 yards and a touchdown. Sooners on the Michigan 35 as they trail Michigan 10-7 at the Big House. They just started the fourth quarter in that one. We'll keep you updated. Also, Sark and Day speak about the big one tonight. We'll get to Ohio State and Texas coming up on the other side. This is College Saturday Now. Mike Wicken here on Westwood One.
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19: Well, let's see. It'll be a good day for Sooner fans if they can pull this off. It'll be a good day for the Wolverines if they can hold serve John Mateer with a big gainer on first down. Picked up about 40 yards on a run. If you're just back with us, Michigan on 3rd and 4 ran a jet sweep and got back to the line of scrimmage. They had to punt it to the Wolverines. I'm sorry, they punted to the Sooners, who started their drive at about the 10-yard line. Big run by Mateer. Gets Oklahoma to about the 35-yard line. Just had a penalty. We got about 45 seconds to go in this one. Michigan leads Oklahoma 17-10, 35 seconds to go. And a false start penalty will back Oklahoma up. John Mateer, 189 yards passing so far. A touchdown and a pick. We're getting now down to the point where if you're a Michigan fan and you watched your team need the extra second Hail Mary a week ago, the difference between that and where we're at now is just absolute night and day. It is amazing that this is where we're at. And it's either going to be hail to the victors or boomer sooner soon. Got about 20 seconds to go. Mateer fires it down the right side into double coverage. Broken up. 17 seconds left in this one. Third and 12 for Oklahoma in their own on their own side of the 50. About the 40-yard line, 35-yard line, something along those lines. Ooh, Mateer missed a wide receiver wide open down the middle of the field. He was locked in on his big tight end on the right side. And Oklahoma down to maybe their final two plays in their quest to get to the college football playoff. Might take a big hit here early in September at the Big House. 15 seconds left. Here's Mateer. A big sack for the Wolverines. 10, 9, 8. 7, 6, 5, 4, 3, 2, 1. No extra second in this one needed. Hail to the victors. Who saw this happening? After last week's ridiculous win, I guess, over Western Michigan, the extra second needed in Ann Arbor, the controversial end, the extra second, the second Hail Mary, Michigan hearing how terrible they were all week, how bad Bryce Underwood was, how bad the beginning of the Kyle Whittingham era was. Michigan's football team didn't want to hear any of that. They were up 10-0 in this one. They hold on to beat the Oklahoma Sooners, the 11th-ranked Oklahoma Sooners at the Big House.

0: thing is, before today, I was doing weekend nights here on Westwood 1, 7 to 11 p.m. Eastern Time, Saturday nights and Sunday nights. And I was on the air as the game was going to a close last week. So the Michigan-Western Michigan game, as you know, was a disaster if you're a Michigan fan. The extra second, the secret clock, whatever. But I was on the air here on Westwood 1 going off the air. And it, look, there are some really, really professional calls of the game. And then there was my call of the end of that game. You know, like the Michigan call versus me. I want to see if I can play them for you here. The, you know, there are guys that have been doing play-by-play for a long time. And then there was me sitting in my studio looking at Michigan on the field and what they were doing with Western Michigan. So I want to take you back to just 7 days to when Michigan was playing against Western Michigan. And this was the play that, well, got it done for the Wolverines. Doug Karsh of the University of Michigan Radio Network.
1: Mustard's crowding the line of scrimmage here. Which is interesting. 1, 2, 3, 4, 5, 6 up front. Underwood takes the snap. Now they rush four. Back to pass. Back at his own 40. He's going to let it go. This one's coming down in the end zone. It is caught! Touchdown! Wolverines! Touchdown!
2: Are you serious?
1: Absolute miracle.
2: Are you serious?
0: So that's like a professional broadcaster, professional play-by-play guy. Like that's, you know, there's Doug Carson. They're calling the game over there. You know, well done. And then there was me. At the end of the game, I'm literally signing off. And we have something in this business called a hard out. There's a producer in my ear saying, you have 2 minutes, you have 1 minute, you have 30 seconds. So as we're down to under a minute to go in the show, Bryce Underwood was lining up for that Hail Mary. And here's how I handled it.
3: All right, here we go. I got about 30 seconds. We got Underwood in the shotgun at the block M at the 50. Trips on... one receiver to the right. I got about 20. This is literally going to end by the time I get off the air. Underwood heaves it into the end zone, and it is... Oh, my God, he caught it! Oh, my God, he caught it! Oh, my God, he caught it!
0: Yeah.
3: Oh, my John Lund, have fun with that! Good night! Oh, my God!
4: This is Westwood One Sports.
0: So that was walking off last week's show, and then there's a walk-off sack today?
5: Third down and 12 in the 35. 17 seconds remaining. Mateer. Bonzig! And down, and that may be the game.
6: Four. Three.
5: Nate Mosher.
6: Two. One.
5: Fourth down. Can't get it off. And Michigan wins it! Kyle Whittingham said he needed to see improvement. He needed his guys to be nasty and physical. And that they were today against the 11th ranked team in the nation. Bryce Underwood was terrific.
0: Ah, no. Don't tell me Bryce Underwood was terrific. That's going just a little bit too far, all right? Bryce Underwood was pretty good running the ball. Bryce Underwood wasn't terrific throwing the football. Let's not get ahead of ourselves here, Gus Johnson. But he was good enough to win. The defense was really the story in this one. Up next for Michigan, UTEP. Then they get the Iowa Hawkeyes, the 21st-ranked Hawkeyes, as they get ready for Big Ten play. But what a morning. What an early afternoon in college football. I am a little tired now. A little tired right now. Whew. Can we do this again tomorrow? Peyton, can we do this again tomorrow? I don't even know if Peyton's there. Peyton, can we do this again tomorrow?
7: Ellie, you got me?
0: I do now. Yeah, we're good. We're good.
7: Yeah. All right, good. Yeah, yeah. We can do it tomorrow more on a professional level, too. I think the National Football League plays tomorrow.
0: Yes, they do. Looking forward to it. Thanks if you've been hanging out with us. We got a lot more coming your way. College Saturday Now continues coming up on the other side here on Westwood One Sports. Whew, don't forget to tell your smart speaker, hey, Alexa, play Westwood One Sports. That way you don't miss any of this. You don't miss the game coming up tonight. We got number one Ohio State, number four Texas for you all over this incredible network. Also on the app, make sure you are tuning in. And again, we're going to do it again tomorrow. We'll be bouncing around all these NFL games. We get on the air as the games kick off, and we will keep you updated on every single game in the early session. My goodness, this has been awesome. This has just been so awesome, man. Again, Michigan beats Oklahoma. 17-10, the final score. Unreal. Penn State a winner. Texas A&M a winner. Indiana a winner. Georgia about to be a winner. We got Okie State and Oregon. The Cowboys up 3 on the Ducks. That game halfway through the third quarter. Notre Dame up big on Rice. Bama and Kentucky are scoreless. Arizona's deep inside BYU territory. Cougars 15th in the nation. That one's scoreless right now as well. Thank you to Ryan Smith, our board operator, for keeping us on the air, and to our producer, Peyton Lodge. Today has been a lot of fun. We are going to do it again tomorrow. This has been College Saturday Now. My name is Mike Wickett. Tomorrow I'll talk to you on NFL Sunday Now. Oh, God. Enjoy the rest of your College Saturday. Thank you for listening, and keep it right here on Westwood One Sports.
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